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0: Jehovah will provide. Our God provides for his people what they need. He provides what we need in his Son, Jesus Christ. By nature, I am wretched and miserable and poor and blind and naked, but Jesus is my Passover. When God delivered the children of Israel out of Egypt, he did so through a series of plagues upon the Egyptians. The final straw that broke Pharaoh's back was when the firstborn of every household was lost, if the blood of a lamb was not applied to the doorpost of their houses. Those spared was because of their faith, but their faith required that they take an innocent lamb and spill its blood. An innocent life was taken to spare the life of another. Notice these words of Paul to the Corinthian believers in 1 Corinthians chapter 5. Purge out therefore the old leaven, that ye may be a new lump, as ye are unleavened. For even Christ, our Passover, is sacrificed for us. Therefore let us keep the feast, not with old leaven, neither with the leaven of malice and wickedness, but with the unleavened bread of sincerity and truth. Jesus is our Passover. He is our sacrificial lamb. For the Jews, their Passover was that which allowed them to leave Egypt. And Jesus, our Passover, allows us to leave the old life behind and enter into a new life, one that is supposed to be without the old deceptive ways of living. We are to live our life in sincerity and in truth. We don't have to live like the lost world. We are to walk in newness of life, and we can. We needed a Passover lamb, and God provided Jesus Christ, our Passover.
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0: As I went through school studying engineering, the most important thing I think I learned in principle-wise was the first law of thermodynamics. Thermodynamics is a study of energy. The first law of thermodynamics is the study of energy as it changes form. Now, God created all the energy that would ever exist in the first 6 days, and everything that's happened since then happened because energy is changing forms. You all know that changes forms. The food you eat changes forms, and it gives you energy. Well, it does. If you don't use up all the energy, then you store it. That's what the first law of thermodynamics it says. The first law of thermodynamics says for any living system, or any system period, the energy that goes in minus the energy that goes out is equal to the energy that gains. That means if you take in more energy than you work off, then you put it on around your belt. Now, in order to lose weight, you've got to eat less or exercise more. And so all of us are familiar with the first law of thermodynamics on a weight basis. You can only lose weight by taking in less or using up more energy, or taking a very sharp knife and painfully pruning some of it off. Did you know this is the preeminent law of science? But it's consistent with the Bible, since God created for 6 days and then he rested. Creation is finished. Everything occurs in God's creation is caused by energy changing forms in accordance with the first law of thermodynamics. This is Pete Cowling.
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The countdown is determined by your favorites list. The song which appears in the most favorites list will be ranked number one. So make sure to like your favorite songs so they will make the countdown. And here we go with countdown song number 20.

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0: 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This program features Dr. Jack Hiles, the pastor for nearly 42 years of the First Baptist Church of Hammond. He was a great old-fashioned preacher who built the nation's biggest Sunday school, according to many experts, preaching real, down-to-earth, fundamental doctrine from the King James Bible. Although names and places have changed, his powerful messages apply to us today. This is a rebroadcast from 1976.
1: I was in Japan once. I preached for a week, most of a week, in Tokyo in a big city auditorium. And Dr. Russell Anderson and I decided that we wanted to stay an extra day. This we did, and we flew to the town of Hiroshima. We stayed for a day, and one of the most eventful days of my entire life was spent in the town of Hiroshima. We went to a hospital where patients were still on beds of affliction who had not as much as lifted up their heads since the atomic blast which ended World War II. I recall going to a church there in Hiroshima, and a pastor, by the way, the pastor had been to the conference in Tokyo, and we went to Hiroshima, and he asked us to come and visit his church. Now, we did not visit during a service, but we did go visit the church. And I don't know whether you know it or not, but you don't wear shoes to church in Japan. When you walk inside the vestibule, they have looks like a hat rack or coat rack, just shelf after shelf of all different kinds of look like house shoes. They're basically the kind that just cover your toe, have a padded bottom, nothing covers the heel, and you pick out a pair of shoes, or in the case of Brother Colston, a pair of boots. And you wear them, and you leave your shoes in the vestibule. And of course, if we did that, we'd have to have a lot of Airwick and some kind of spray and so forth. And I thank God we don't do that. But when I walked in the house, as is the custom, I took off my shoes and I walked in the house, the parsonage, back in the back of the church. And when I did that, the pastor was so honored that I would enter into his house. He literally bowed to the floor, and all the way placed his nose on the floor. And next door to him, there was a lady who had heard of me and read some of my books. Her husband was injured, paralyzed completely in the blast, and I went over and prayed for her husband and talked to the lady. She was so honored to think that a man from America whose books that she had read would come into her house. And as I walked away, she was on her knees, bowing with her face toward the ground. And for blocks, I walked. And as far long as I could see her, she was on her knees with her face bowed toward the ground. Now, this is sort of a custom in Japan. I do not necessarily think we ought to adopt that custom. But I do think there's a certain kind of attitude that often accompanies fundamentalism that we ought to watch all the time. It's so hard to prevent this attitude of not being tender-hearted. This attitude of being abrasive and unkind and off too often too abrupt in our personal relationships. This attitude of not being gracious and tender-hearted and long-suffering and patient in our personal relationships. And it's so hard to prevent it. You know, the truth is, every asset has a liability. For example, a person gets conviction. It's awful hard to get conviction without getting stubbornness. Sometimes they're Siamese twins, and about the time I get the conviction I want, I get the stubbornness I don't want, and then I work on eliminating the stubbornness, and as I spray the stubbornness away, I find I spray away the conviction also. It's difficult. And so when a fundamentalist gets conviction, if he doesn't watch it, he'll become mean as an old goat and have a bad spirit and a bad attitude and not be kind and not be tender-hearted and not be gracious and not be pitiful, as the Bible says we ought to be. Take the matter of kindness. You work on kindness, and you know the Siamese twin that comes with kindness is compromise. I decide I'm going to get real kind. Before I know it, I find myself compromising. Take generosity. Generosity is often accompanied by irresponsibility. Before you know it, generosity, it becomes irresponsibility, and kindness becomes compromise, and conviction and courage becomes abrasiveness. And before you know it, the accompanying liability outgrows its corresponding asset, and before we know it, we have, in an effort to grow in grace, we have fallen away from what we ought to be, for God. Now, you know I'm a fundamentalist. Nobody doubts that. I cross my fundamental T's and dot my fundamental I's. I call myself a fundamentalist. I'm glad to be a fundamentalist. I don't like the word conservative. I don't like the word evangelical. I like the word fundamentalist, capital N, capital U, capital F, capital U, capital N, capital D, and capital however else you spell the word. I'm a fundamentalist. Nobody who's ever heard me wonders if I'm a fundamentalist or not. I believe in a hell that has fire and a heaven that will have gates of pearl and streets of gold. I believe you've got to get born again and go to hell. I think you're going to face God someday at the great white throne judgment. I believe men are going to face God. Their sins will be uncovered and manifested and revealed. I believe in salvation by grace through faith. I'm against everything that anybody's against and against things that some folk know about. Some things nobody else is against. I'm against movies, I'm against dancing, I'm against drinking, I'm against smoking, I'm against, and just add it, anything you want to add to it, I'm against it. I'm an old-fashioned rock rib, hellfire and brimstone, window rattling, shingle pulling, a hard-boiled, bigoted, narrow-minded, lame-brained, screwball fundamentalist, any way you call it, that's what I am. That's my crowd, that's the crowd I want to run with, that's the crowd I intend to stay with, and that's my crowd. Now, when my crowd gets a bad spirit, they're still my crowd, but I'm going to try to work on the spirit if I can. But I just don't happen to think you have to be discourteous to be a rock rib fundamentalist. I don't happen to think you don't think you have to forfeit tender-heartedness to be a rock rib fundamentalist. I don't think you have to forfeit saying yes ma'am and yes sir and no ma'am and no sir and bowing a little bit and standing up and giving a lady a seat in case you can find one these days. Hard to find one. I don't think you'd be a fundamentalist. You have to eliminate such things as that. Now, we face this, and here at First Baptist Church, it's creeping in. It's creeping in Hiles Anderson College. It's creeping in our boys, especially. It's creeping in Hammond Baptist High School, especially in our boys. It creeps in a church like this. It's a natural thing. No, we're not an unusual church, and no, our college is not the only one that faces this problem. And no, our high school is not the only high school. Anytime you find a conviction like we have, and courage like we have, and standards like we have, it is always accompanied by the temptation not to have kindness and courtesy and manners and so forth. Now, why? What's the cause? Why is it that it seems we cannot get one, the asset, without getting the other, the liability? Now, here's the reason. There are two different natures in each of us who've been born again. Now, the same trait poured on a person, poured on both of those natures, causes a reaction in a different way. For example, unselfishness becomes more selfish to the old nature. Even our unselfishness is selfish to the old nature. You pour unselfishness on a Christian, and it on the new nature, it's becoming. On the old nature, you get its liability. The new nature gets its asset. You take the matter of conviction. Conviction is conviction to the new nature, but you pour conviction on a Christian, and the old nature will bring out rebellion instead of conviction. You know that most fundamental churches that have troubles over the old nature having preferences substituted for convictions, and the same thing that makes me stand alone sometimes. And makes me preach what nobody else sometimes will preach, and makes me stand up. I've got a tape in my office last night. A young man came to my office and said, you remember you're down to a certain church that has a certain school? I said, yes. He said, what really happened that night? And I told him, I went to a certain fundamental church, and they had a school, and I noticed that practically every girl there in that fundamental church, was wearing slacks, blue jeans, or miniskirt. And I couldn't believe it. Back in the back are a bunch of baboons making fun of Bill Harvey while he was singing. And long-haired hippie kind of boys in a fundamental school. And I got up and I paid my respects to that kind of a thing. Now, that's been about 4 or 5 years ago. They don't call me Dr. Hiles down. They call me that man. And the boy brought the tape of the sermon, and I'm going to listen to it tomorrow sometime this week, the tape of the sermon I preached that morning. Now, the same thing that gives me courage to stand sometimes alone, and after the service was over that morning, 5 high school boys met me out beside out in the room beside the building, and they were going to clean my plow, but I had my cleaner along too, and so I told them I'd be glad for them too, because I learned some judo in the army I hadn't used in quite a while. I'd like to use it, and they got pale as a ghost and decided to back off a little bit, They didn't know that my judo is all gone now. Was then. I've got it back now in case you get any ambitions tonight. But but anyway, now, what made me do that? That same thing, if I don't watch it, could make me cantankerous, could make me unkind personally, could make me have sort of a gruff kind of an unchristian personality. It'll come in Hiles Anderson College. I see it already. It'll come in Hammond Baptist High School. I see it already. It comes in a church like this. I see it often in our church. Now we fundamentalists have we have seen so much in the liberals that is counterfeit that we often overreact. A liberal, he's kind. So we decide we'll never be kind because liberals are kind. Well, ladies and gentlemen, don't quit bathing because liberals bathe. Don't quit shining your shoes because liberals shine your shoes. Don't quit eating because liberals eat. Don't quit smiling because liberals smile. I mean, don't completely overreact. And we've gotten to the place where oftentimes because a liberal is kind, now we think it's fundamentally sound for us to say, "You old devil, you're going to hell. Let's split hell wide open." Now, I think there are times when a preacher ought to stand up and say, "You're going to split hell wide open." I doubt if there's ever a time for a person to be personally unkind to anybody. We've seen the liberals use manners. We've seen liberals maybe bow a little bit and be kind and courteous. Now, if we don't watch out, we'll leave that grace. I said grace. We'll leave that to the liberal, and we fundamentalists will not behave properly toward each other, and we'll become abrasive, uncouth, unkind, crude, and even mean in our personal behavior. Now, I'm not suggesting, ladies and gentlemen, that we copy the liberal. But let's not let the counterfeit copy cause us to destroy the original. I mean, we are the original. Just because they copy with a counterfeit love doesn't keep us from manifesting genuine love. Just because they copy our counterfeit grace, or with a counterfeit grace, our genuine grace should not cause us to eliminate our genuine grace. Just because they have a synthetic tenderheartedness does not mean that we ought to flee true tenderheartedness. You take the matter of baptism. I know people that say, "Okay, baptism saves." So what happens? Some folks say, "Okay, we won't baptize at all." They say, "This is not the dispensation of baptism." No, don't run from the truth because somebody misappropriates the truth or abuses the truth. Let's take the matter of legalism. There are some folks that say you've got to do a certain thing to go to heaven. And we're against that. So if we don't watch out, we won't have any convictions at all. People often say, "Yeah, old Hiles is a legalist." No, Hiles is not a legalist. Hiles is a separationist. Legalism says you've got to do certain things to go to heaven. Separation says because you're going to heaven, you ought to live a certain way out of gratitude. But let's don't run from separation because some are legal. Let's don't run from love because some have counterfeit love. Let's don't run from courtesy because some have counterfeit courtesy. Let's don't run from tenderheartedness because some have a fake tenderheartedness. Let's not refuse to use the original and destroy that which is original that comes from God. Because a few liberals and quacks have tried to counterfeit what we have that is the real original. Now, in some areas, we're falling prey to it here. Because we have the best of everything here, and because we do things that I think we have the best things in the world, the best church in the world, the best schools in the world, there are some temptations unique to us that are unique to nobody else. There are some temptations that hound us. Now, one of those temptations is arrogance. Arrogance. Arrogance is never fitting for a Christian. Arrogance never becomes a child of God. Nothing is more unbecoming a Christian than pride, arrogance, being uncouth, being crude in our behavior toward each other. And if we don't watch it now, we'll become arrogant. There are seven things the Bible says God hates, and pride, a proud look, is listed twice. So God doesn't like a proud look. God doesn't like arrogance, and God doesn't like abrasiveness. Being from First Baptist Church, ladies and gentlemen, doesn't make any one of us better than anybody else. Just because you go to the best church in the world does not mean that you're one of the best Christians in the world. We have to watch it constantly. Our basketball team can go play somebody else's basketball team. And though we don't fight with them or fuss with them, there's a certain kind of an arrogant look and behavior we can manifest because we go to Hammond Baptist High School. No, the fact that you go to Hammond Baptist High School doesn't make you one whit better than anybody else. You stand or fall on your own merit, not on the merit of the school you attend. Ah, yes, I go to First Baptist Church, Hammond. That doesn't make any difference. You still got to make it on your own. You still got to meet God and walk with God and stay in the book and be the kind of Christian you ought to be. I don't want us to ever get to the place where the athletic team from our high school or representatives of our college have somewhat of a I'm better than you attitude or I'm better than you look. No, the truth is some of the finest Christians I know go to schools that have 50 and 60 in attendance. Some of the sweetest Christians I know in this world go to little churches out in the country with 50 or 60 in attendance. Some of the sweetest Christians I know would give anything in the world to come to First Baptist Church Hammond just for one time. They'll probably never get to come here. But that doesn't give us any right to think we're better than somebody else. No, you're not better than somebody else because you go to Hiles Anderson College. Hiles Anderson College may be the best school in the whole world, while you may be the poorest Christian in the whole student body. Hammond Baptist High School may be the very best high school in the entire world, but you might be the worst Christian in any given convention somewhere because you have an arrogant look, a proud look, and an arrogant spirit. No, it's not becoming. The honest truth is, God does not want us to be that way. Now, with our convictions has become pride. With our courage has become recklessness. With our growth in numbers has become growth in hat size. With our growth in education has come a growth in snobbishness. Now, someone right now is saying, boy, I'm glad you're getting them. Yeah, and you just fell in the same trap. Say, boy, you've been needing to get on some of these snobs for a long time. I know, and you're one of them right now. No, the honest, simple truth is, if we don't watch out, in our adoration and embracing of the positive quality, we will become obnoxious to God and good people everywhere because we endorse or embrace the corresponding liability that associates or accompanies the asset that we want so badly. Now, let me tell you something. There are a lot of churches. Now, please don't misunderstand me, but there are a lot of churches in America that I think are doing greater works than we are. I think this is the greatest church in the world. I think this is the greatest collection of Christians in the world. But as far as growth is concerned, numbers and souls are concerned, there are numbers of churches in America that are doing greater work than First Baptist Church Hammond. We have no right to spread our peacock's feathers and say, look at me or look at us. No right in this world. The honest truth is, every single person here is a sinner saved by grace that deserves to go to hell. There's nothing good about any of us, and the very best thing about me is as dirty as filthy rags in the sight of God Almighty, and the best thing about you is just that filthy also. No, you have no right to be proud. No, you have no right to be gruff. No, you have no right to think you're better than somebody else. No, Hammond Baptist High School may or may not be better than some other school, but you have no right to boast and brag and strut yourself while you're somewhere. I'm from Hammond Baptist High School. Yeah, I am. Look at me. Look what I am. You're just an old goat. That's what you are. You're just a proud peacock whose feathers are about to fall out. That's what you are. No, the honest truth is God wants us to be tender-hearted and kind and forbearing and gracious and mannerly and enjoy. For example, I've told this story. I love to tell it because it illustrates what I'm trying to say. I was in town one day when my folks did not know I was in town. I think it was on a Wednesday. I went upstairs to the Howell Publications, and I was going to ask a few questions. There was a preacher there, a young man from over in Illinois, and pastor's a church over there. So I walked in and said, hey, anybody home? And this preacher didn't know I was in town, and he turned around, he looked at me, and you'd thought he'd seen a ghost. Now, of course, to look at this face is sort of shocking if you don't know it's coming. It's better if you can see at a distance and sort of brace yourself for it as it comes along. But shut up. But anyway, he turned around and he looked at me and he said, oh, oh, oh, oh, I feel like I'm talking to God. And I said, man, don't get off of it. I mean, no, don't do that. Don't do that. I said, what's your name? He told me. I said, where do you pastor? He told me. I said, what size town is that? He said, 200 population. I said, how many did you have in Sunday school Sunday? He said, 700. I said, oh, oh, oh, I feel like I'm talking to God. As far as I'm concerned, that fellow's doing greater work than I am. I don't believe I could run 700 in a town that has two. That's almost all of them. I don't think I could do it. I mean this when I say it. I felt like I was the honored one. I felt like I had the second. You know, I was down in a meeting this last Monday and Tuesday down in Georgia. And a preacher whom I've influenced and who's been influenced by my ministry and who's built a great church, and he gives much of the credit to the fact that he's gotten lots of inspiration from me. He was on the program. Well, he has a rather small church. I preached in his church. Auditorium must seat about 400. And he has a big attendance I'd say 1,100 or 1,200. But that's less than a tenth what we average here over a year's time. And so I was the main fellow on the program. That little rascal got up Monday night, and he preached circles around me. I want you to know, I got up after he got through preaching, and I said, look, fella, I got a copy of the program. I said, look here, my name is the main name on this program, and you have not done what you're supposed to do. And he just preached circles around me. And now you say, Brother Hiles, what does that mean? That means on any given night, the country preacher can out-preach the city preacher. That means on any given night, the little preacher can out-preach the fellow has the big church. I'm no better preacher than anybody else. I just happened to come to Hammond and Chicago area and tried to find a way to the city limits and couldn't find a way. And so I had to stay and start preaching. Some folks came to hear me. And Brother Vineyard came and got me a lot of kids and a lot of troubles. And but anyway, no, I'm saying I'm no better than he is. No, I'm a sinner saved by grace. He's a sinner saved by grace. I'm a God-called preacher. He's a God-called preacher. I'm doing the best I can. He's doing the best he can. I can tell you a lot of folks doing better works than we are. I can tell you a lot of churches more miraculous than this. Take you down there to Winston-Salem, North Carolina, out in the country at the Gospel Light Baptist Church. Stand on the front porch, and you see two houses. Fell out there in 1,800, 2,000 Sunday school. Has the largest Sunday school in the state of North Carolina. Out there in the country, Bobby Robertson. He dangles his participles, hangs his gerunds, splits his infinitives, and ends his sentences of prepositions, except he has 2,000 folks in Sunday school almost every Sunday out in the country. When I'm around him, I feel like I want his autograph. You know why? Because I'm from First Baptist Church of Hammond, Indiana. We run 12, 13, 14, 15, 16,000 Sunday school. I know. We run off about that many every year, too. And Joe Boyd used to have a church. He lost so many folks. It was named the Open Door Baptist Church. He changed it to the Revolving Door Baptist Church. And no, there's nothing good about us. No, anything good about us is him. And we have no right to be proud. If you want to see a great work, go up there to Rosemont, Minnesota, where our good brother Ed Johnson's out in a little town, about just a few hundred people, way out in the country, at a turn in the road. And see that fella going up there and taking a handful of people way out in the country, running 700, 800, 900, and 1,000 in Sunday school up there. And no, we have nothing to brag about. Go down to Florence, South Carolina, a town of about, I guess, 40,000 people. That brother, what's his name? I forgot all of a sudden. Florence, South Carolina. Bill Monroe, a wonderful minister there in a town that size. About 3 or 4 years, has built a great building and a great school and one of the strongest churches in all the state of South Carolina. No, First Baptist Church of Hammond is not any

Hat off to him. I bow before him. I'm simply saying there's a certain kind of a Ivan House, Anderson College, like it or lump it. There's a certain kind of an attitude that doesn't please God to me either. No, that's not pleasing with God. This kind of an abrasive, cocky, know-it-all attitude because I'm from Hiles Anderson College or Hammond Baptist High School. No, that's not good, and God isn't pleased with it. Now, I want to just, did you know, for example, that more people are made ugly by beauty than by homeliness? Did you know more folks are made weak by strength than by weakness? More folks are made talented by lack of talent than by talent? More folks are made incapable by capability than incapability? Check your scripture sometime. You'll find the weak things confound the wise. The base things are the things that God uses. God has chosen the weak things of this world to confound the mighty. And this thing of, boy, I'm captain of the basketball team, Ham Baptist High School. Boy, I got shoulders like Charles Atlas. And you got a head like Charles Atlas' chest, too. You may impress all the girls, the idiots, but you won't impress God. And you dead sure don't impress decent people. Look down on some little narrow-shouldered fella. One of these days, he'll run circles around you. God will look down and choose that little guy. He'll take your chest and stick a pin in it, and he'll deflate you. He'll stick a pin in your head, and it'll all be gone. You think you're God's gift to women. Well, I wish one of them would take you off our hands right quick. Now, I want to give you some examples. There is, in this church, among the young men, and I want to talk to you lovingly, there is a mistreatment of young ladies that ought to be corrected. There's a mistreatment of young ladies that ought to be corrected. Somewhere or other in Hiles Anderson College, some of our fellows have the idea you're supposed to have a club like they did, like the cavemen did. If you do, would you hit yourself over the head with it and rid the females of your presence? No, that's not true. No, a young woman's not supposed to be locked in a room till you get ready to go beat her up. There's a certain kind of a beastly treatment of womanhood that goes on especially in the lives of many of our bus captains. Mistreatment of young ladies. Now, fellas, you say what you want to say, but young ladies are not supposed to be treated with unkindness or brutality, but rather with tenderness and courtesy and grace. You know why? Here's a fellow says, "Hey, secretary, take a letter for me." Yeah, and while you do, put one of these letter bombs in it, would you? Now, don't misunderstand me. I'm not a women's libber. I have more patience with rattlesnakes than I do the women's lib movement. I think this amendment to the Constitution, I've forgotten what it's called all of a sudden, women's equal rights amendment, I think it's a bunch of malarkey. I'm not for women fighting for their own rights. I'm not for women trying to take over men's jobs. And I'm not for women trying to gain what they call equality of women. A woman will lose her crown. She'll lose her throne. She'll lose her grace. She'll lose her charm. She'll lose her femininity. She'll lose everything that God intended for her to be if she follows that women's lib mess. I do believe this. I believe that the opposite sex ought to be treated with a lot more courtesy than many of our young men treat them. We have at Hiles Anderson College, and I don't intend to dwell on this a great deal because there are other folks here besides Hiles Anderson students. We have at Hiles Anderson College some of the sweetest young ladies I've ever met in my life. Some of the most kind and gracious and loving young ladies. I doubt that a week passes, I don't get 10 or 12 of the sweetest notes. I mean written with feminine grace and charm. And I'll be honest with you, I don't like the jokes about Hiles Anderson girls. Somebody said, you know the difference between a Hiles Anderson girl and a garbage? What? The garbage gets taken out more. Well, if that's what you want to go out with is garbage, go ahead. It's more your type. So you know the difference in the Hiles Anderson College girl and the elephant? What? 5 pounds. You know what's the difference in your head and an elephant? 5 pounds, and you outweigh it. And I'd rather weigh within 5 pounds of an elephant than have your kind of a spirit. And I'd rather never get taken out than a guy like you take me out. And I'm not kidding. You check your Bible and you'll find that women deserve better treatment than that. You check your Bible and you'll find that gruff, abrasive kind of a caveman stuff. Now again I say, you ladies say amen, you know what I'm talking about. You ladies sit there and you be willing to be obedient and submissive and all that God wants you to be. And you young ladies at Hiles Anderson, this thing of saying, "Ah, show these boys a thing or two," you're just as bad as they are. But on the other hand, these sweet, precious young ladies who are willing to take it when you dish it out with your uncouth, I'll say unmanly treatment. You know, real strength doesn't have to assert itself a great deal. Weakness

0: has to assert itself, masquerading as strength.
1: Woman, I'll tell you what to do. I am a man.
0: Well, I'm so glad you told us. We would never have dreamed it. Now, fellas, I said again, God's not pleased with that. I think the strongest leader ought to be tender-hearted. I think that the most powerful leader ought to be gracious and kind. And I still think getting up and giving a young lady your seat is an order. And I still think opening the door for a young lady is an order. And I still think speaking with grace and kindness to a young lady is an order. Sometimes young ladies come to me, and they'll talk about some young lady that works on our bus routes. And the awful way that some of these young men, and I mean good young men, by the way, they're the best young men we have. Now, you say, why are they that way? Because they want to be prophets of God. And along with that intense desire to be a prophet of God, if you don't watch it, comes an obnoxious behavior toward those who are your followers. If I were a young lady, I don't think I'll ever be either young or a lady. But if I were a young lady, I would want tender strength for my boyfriend. I would want the security of strength and the security of tenderness in the same personality. I think some of our high school students, the very idea of a high school boy insulting a high school girl. Now, if you know her well enough to lovingly kid her, that's different. Let's suppose, for example, these men on the platform. We often kid each other. They kid me, I kid them. But we love each. We've earned that right because of our love for each other. But this thing of insulting some girl when you're in high school and you do it in front of people to show off the fact that you're a he-man, I think you're a weasel. Yeah, I think you're a weasel. No, strength doesn't have to. You know, here's fellas like this all the time. No, strength doesn't have to do that. You get in the way of strength, it'll mow you down whether it has a whistle or not. Strength doesn't have to say, look, I'm strong. You'll find it out. You'll find it out. The kind of dog that really, really ought to be scared of, he doesn't bark much. The chihuahua does all the barking. I had an old bulldog take the seat of my britches out one time and a little bit of the seat under my britches, too, out one time. And he didn't give me any forewarning at all. I mean, he didn't have any burglar alarm at all. I had a paper out, and I walked up, and to do the paper on the front porch, and he decided that he wanted to bite of me. And so he decided to feast on me for a while. I jumped the fence, and about the time I got over the fence, he decided that'd be a good time to get me while I was in the air. He didn't give me any warning at all. No, the strong people don't have to say it. Strong people don't have to flex their muscles a great deal. And strong young men don't have to act like prude to impress young ladies. And young ladies, don't you be impressed by that kind. The truth is, that kind of young man is so egocentric, he'll be self-centered the rest of his life and not be worth a thing to you. Then there's the same problem I think we face on those that work under you. especially volunteers. For example, I hardly ever talk in any way but courteous terms to my teachers and officers. Now, sometimes I'll say, folks, we've got to do it. In God's name, folks are going to hell, and you know it. But I hardly ever get up and call the teachers and officers any names. Or I don't go to deacons' meetings and say, you lazy devils, why don't you get with it? No, I don't do that. That's not the way for leadership to behave toward fellowship. And whatever degree of leadership that God has given you in this church, you'll be a lot better, if you have a courtesy and kindness. Now, I don't mean lose your conviction. I don't mean not challenge people. But listen, you'll get more done for people if you'll inspire them rather than demand them, especially if they're volunteer followers. Now, there are a lot of folks in this church who are good people. They'll follow you because they love me. They'll follow you because they're good people. They'll follow you because they love this church. But preacher boys, you'll never build a church with an uncouth, crude kind of overpowering dictatorial attitude over your people. You never will. Some of our young men go out and they don't get all of Jack Hiles or all of Vineyard or all of Fisk or all of Billings or all of Helton or all of Evans. They just get that little part that's the most spectacular. When I stand up and I say, nobody's going to tell me what to preach. God tells me what to preach. They walk out and somebody says, we have a guest preacher today. He walks up and says, good morning. Nobody's going to tell me what to preach. Now, you don't do that the first thing you... You know, it's not wrong to try to win folks to you. It's not wrong to, with a smile and a bit of courtesy, try to make folks like you a little bit. That's not pussyfooting. Yeah, I don't folks to like me. I don't like Jesus. They won't like Jesus unless they like you first. They got like the salesman. So, now I believe in conviction. Nobody wonders about that. But I still believe those that work under my staff, for example. I have a staff of experts. Now, sometimes I'll say to the staff, good night, we've got to get this job done. But I never, Brother Fisk, in all the years that you've worked for me, I use the word work a bit loosely there, of course, but in all the years you've worked for me, I don't think I've ever called you a name. I've never said, you buzzard, you, why don't you get with it? Now, there are times that I have certainly thought that that would be descriptive of your behavior. But no, I've never, why? Because these men on the platform happen to be experts, each an expert in his own right. And I need these men. And I don't need to call them names. Brother Fisk happens to be the best soul winner, one of the best soul winners in America, if not the best winner of adults anywhere I've ever seen in the world. He's an expert in his own right. Dr. Evans is an expert in his own right. Dr. Vineyard is Mr. Bust in America. Brother Colston is the epitome of grace and compassion and love at the bedside when he's kind and visiting people who are in trouble. And these men, now, I may scold them sometime, or I may say, man, we've got to do it and do it right. But no. One reason why my staff, you'll forgive me, my staff is loyal to me. Brother Fisk, how long has it been since you first came to work here? 14 years he's worked with me. Brother Bordway has been here in this church for all of my ministry here. On the staff, let's see. Mrs. Flopper has been with me now, I guess, 16 years. And Maxine Jeffries has been with me, I guess, 15 or 16 years. Miss Colston, how long have you been employed with the church now? 14 years on the staff. And Mrs. Shove, how long have you been on our staff? Mrs. Shove, how long were you on our staff, Mrs. Shove? And I could go on and on, folks, on my staff. Now, folks don't stay on the staff. I don't walk in every morning and say, oh, okay, you pecker, we'll just get with it. No, I don't do that. Now, sometimes I'll have to scold. But I am saying, I have the finest collection of staff members in the world today. And they have a right to be treated like the experts that they are. And they have a right to be treated with grace and courtesy. I never, never called any of them names. And rarely ever, not that many times in 17 years almost, have I lost my temper. Absolutely lost my temper to anybody on the staff. Not that many times in 17 years. And those five times or less, I shouldn't have, I'm sure. And probably I've said I'm sorry most of those times. Now, young men especially, listen to me. Don't you get the idea that you're supposed to go out and become abusive to a bunch of people, and they are your slaves and non-entities, and they're just little... you have a lever, or you push a button, they're supposed to jump up like... No. People are human, and each person is a human being, and he has his own problems, his own personality, and he deserves to be treated like that. Young ladies, ladies on my staff, have a right to be treated like ladies. We have a joke on the staff that to work for us, you have to be three things. Let's see. Dumb, what else is it? Dumb, masculine, and ugly. That's right. And I don't know how Brother Fisk got in. He's not dumb. He's not ugly. He's not masculine. So I don't know how he got in. But the truth is, each lady has a right to have a friendly good morning from Brother Hiles. And each lady has a right to be respected and to be treated with courtesy and decency. And some of you fellas on the buses. Now, these young ladies that work with you on bus routes, they're not your slaves. You don't pay them any money. A good God bless you and thank you for all you do might get more response than, you get with it, I'm tired of what you're doing. Oh, do me a favor. Get your DD from Hiles Anderson. That stands for drop dead. Oh, you're not masculine because you're gruff. No, true masculinity is tender and has enough strength to assert itself. And strength will convince the follower that its leadership is capable. Well, let's go a step further. that is the treatment of elders with respect. No, I don't think you ought to call elders with their first name, ever. Never. I don't think you ought to call a pastor with his first name. I think that it does irreparable harm to young people when they're allowed to call their pastor or other spiritual leaders by their first name. I go a step further. I believe we ought to have courtesy and manners toward each other. I do not think it is good taste for a woman to call somebody else's husband by his first name. I think it is always. For example, take a fellow like Larry Stromberg. Good-natured, sound asleep right now, but good-natured. Larry Stromberg, he has fun. Everybody loves Larry Stromberg, and so forth. Be awful easy, folks say, "Hello, Larry." I do not think that's in good taste. I think you ladies ought to call him Brother Larry, or Brother Stromberg, or Mr. Stromberg. Especially is that true in the case of younger ladies. I almost always say yes, sir, and no, sir, to everybody, every man, even younger men. I say yes, sir, and no, sir. I believe we need to get back in America to a little bit more formality. I think you men come down to the table to eat breakfast in your shorts and undershirt. I think you ought to be ashamed of yourself. Somebody ought to teach you to be proper a little bit. Run around the house with your dirty, hairy legs sticking out. Look like a back end of a porcupine. I believe in propriety. Now, I don't believe you ought to wear a tuxedo out fishing. I don't think you ought to wear blue jeans to church either. I never have gotten used to having a wedding up here, standing up here in a beautiful wedding. And folks have spent thousands of dollars to have a beautiful, impressive, lovely wedding. And here comes some fool in a T-shirt and a turtleneck sweater. I believe it might be good if that fellow just learned how to dress before he comes. I believe in propriety. And I think we ought to develop a little bit more formality. And I'm not talking about ritualism. I'm talking about propriety. I mean, a good Christian ought to know which fork to use when he's eating out somewhere. If you're eating where they have more forks than one. Everybody understood why I have more than one? But it just start on the outside and work in. That's all. Somebody one day, Emily Post, at a banquet, and a fellow beside her said, "Miss Post," said, "which salad are you supposed to eat? The one on the right or the one on the left?" She said, "Well, the one on the left, of course." He said, "Then you just ate my salad, Miss Post." And now, I believe in good manners. I don't think, fellas, I tell you what, boy, I don't care where I am. I'll sop my gravy if I want to. Well, and so will all rest of the fools, too. There are times you shouldn't sop your gravy. There are times you ought to have manners. And our boys and girls ought to be taught manners. And there are times that we ought to put the left hand on the table while we eat. It's the dumbest thing I ever knew her of. Nothing in the world harder than chasing one English pea all over the creation with one hand trying to chase it. But if that's propriety, when I went to Japan, went to church, I took my shoes off. You say, you think that's right? No, I think it's sort of dumb. But that's their custom. When I went to a house, I took my shoes off. Why? That's their custom. Somebody came walking in while we were there. Some company came walking in. And the fella got up and bowed all the way to the floor. I got up and bowed all the way to the floor. Never had done it in my life. Didn't know how to do it, but did it. Why? That's their custom. As long as it's not some kind of religious custom that's pagan and heathen, there's nothing wrong with it. Courtesy and manners. Never smart. Whatever happened to the word please and thank you? Hey, throw me that! Did you ever hear the word please? Two little words. Both are the keys. Thank you, sir. And the other, please. Then I think also we ought to respect older members of the church more than we do. For some of you, you folks to come in here and treat with disrespect people who've been in this church through all these years is in poor taste. There wouldn't be any Hiles Anderson College if some of these folks on which you look down a little critically sometimes hadn't stood in the gap all through these years. There are people that gave their life's blood to Hiles Anderson College to keep the doors open that never have been out there and will never have anybody go out there. And as far as they personally concerned, it means nothing to them. It's not a part of their life at all. But Brother Hiles said, we've got to do it. And they love Brother Hiles and love this church and believe what I say, and they've done it. Now, if you to call them with their first name is in poor taste. Now, if you to treat them with anything other than respect and courtesy is in very poor taste. There is a fundamentalism that preaches hell with no tears that I don't like. It preaches against sin with no heartbreak, and I don't like it. It preaches against judgment with no sleepless nights, or on judgment with no sleepless nights, and I don't like it. There is a manliness with no gentleness that is weakness. There is a strength with no thoughtfulness that is weakness. There is a beauty with no grace that is ugliness. There is a courage with no compassion that is recklessness. There is a leadership with no understanding that is abrasiveness. There is an authority with no tenderness that is rudeness. Now, you said, why does this happen? We get used to each other, that's why. We get used to each other. And before we know it, we have become discourteous. I think you ought to say please at home and thank you at home. And would you pass the bread, please, and thank you when it's passed. There's a certain kind of grace that fundamentalists find it awfully uncomfortable to wear that we ought to wear. And that's from that high all the way up. Did you know that add to conviction, being pitiful or tender-hearted, and you'll get 10 times as much done for God as you would any other way in the whole world. I've seen our preacher boys go out before we had a Hiles Anderson College. I've seen them go out and take only one side of Brother Hiles and stay 2 or 3 months and come back home failures. But don't preach the hell unless you get the tears. And don't fight the sin unless you get the broken heart. I married my own son. We could go last Friday. I married a couple last Friday night here in the auditorium. We had 3,000 people at Dave's wedding. We probably had 125 at this wedding. Balcony was almost filled at Dave's wedding. Just these two sections were about a third filled piece at this wedding. You'll forgive me for being a little bit maybe overly optimistic and overly expressive about my own compassion. But I doubt if anybody that was at the wedding last Friday night would find the wedding was any less beautiful, as far as my part was concerned, than I married my own son. And I felt a certain kind of a love and a tenderness toward that couple.

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0: How do you do? Most of us cry when we're deeply hurt, even men who are taught to be tough. Women, on the other hand, have more freedom to weep, but not the woman in our story. Because she had to be tough, she didn't cry for 13 years. Not until her heart and mind and life were unshackled. Unshackled, Dramatizing True Life Stories, is produced in Chicago by Pacific Garden Mission. It took extraordinary vision back in 1877 to look at a small store on a crime-infested street and see a place of refuge for the homeless. It took even more extraordinary vision to look at destitute people with desperate problems and see people whose lives could be transformed. But the folks at Pacific Garden Mission have more than ordinary vision. They see beyond the outer needs of street people, needs for shelter, food and clothing, even medical and dental care, and see the inner need for hope. The counselors offer that hope by sharing the truth that sets them free. Those who hear and believe the truth find new life. Now for broadcast around the earth, here is program number 2162 in the series Unshackled, the program that makes you face yourself and think. The woman in our story had to be tough to carry the burden for her family. The only problem was being tough itself became a burden. She didn't even know how heavy the load was until it was lifted. This is Lenore Dittman's true story of being unshackled.
1: I'm Lenore Dittman, but everyone calls me Lenny. My dad called me some other things when I was growing up, or growing obnoxious. He'd say, "Lenny, you're rotten to the core." All I did was steal ice cream from our freezer to feed the neighborhood kids. Well, I also used foul language and smoked when it was forbidden. Dad was an engineer for the Pennsylvania Railroad, and we lived in a huge house on the river in New Jersey. In a way, it all started with Dad. One day, the chief of police in our town came to the high school and got me out of class.
0: Lenny, your father's dead. He died during surgery. Your mother's on her way home now, but it'll take her a couple hours. I'll drop you off at home, and you can notify other members of your family.
1: But many other members of my family had already died. While I was in high school, one of my grandfathers and both my grandmothers died. And my baby sister died in mother's arms on the way to the hospital. Mother was already depressed, so I knew she'd be hard hit by this latest tragedy. When the chief of police dropped me off at home, I roamed through our 22-room house, just wailing out loud, sobbing. I called the school to send my younger sisters home and reached my younger brother at work. They arrived knowing something was wrong.
2: What's going on, Len?
1: Dad died during surgery this morning.
2: What? He was just getting a minor operation on his nose.
1: Yeah, well, he had a heart murmur they didn't know about.
2: Where's Mom?
1: She's on her way home. She'll be here soon.
2: This'll be rough. She was already depressed.
1: I know. Look, we have to help her all we can. Mom. Oh, Mom.
3: I guess you know.
1: The police came to school and got me.
2: I can't believe it.
3: I'm going upstairs to bed. I'm very tired.
1: I tried to soothe the kids, but we all turned in early, crying ourselves to sleep. In the morning, I ran down to the kitchen to make coffee for Mother. When I carried it to her room, I knew something was wrong. Mother, I made you some coffee. Mom? Mom, wake up. Mom! Mom! Ted! Ted, come here. Something's happened to Mom.
2: What's wrong?
1: She won't wake up. I shook her and I screamed at her.
2: I'll call an ambulance.
1: No.
2: What is it?
4: It's two empty bottles of sleeping pills.
1: I went with Mom in the ambulance to the hospital where they pumped her stomach. But she remained in a coma. The doctor was blunt.
5: I'll be frank with you, Lenny. She may not live.
1: Oh.
5: If she does come out of the coma, she may be physically or mentally handicapped.
1: Can we stay with her?
5: Well, you and your brother can visit her day or night. But your sisters are too young.
4: Doctor, what's happening to my family? Dad died yesterday.
5: I heard. Can anyone help you make the funeral arrangements?
1: I'll probably have to do it myself.
5: Oh, I'm sorry, Lenny. This is a double blow. You'll have to be tough.
1: Although we didn't attend any church, I called one to take care of Dad's funeral, which took place while Mom was still in a coma. For 2 weeks, she didn't move, and then she began to thrash around. Finally, she opened her eyes, but didn't talk. And when she did speak, she was very angry to be alive. Again, the doctor talked to me.
5: As soon as your mother sees a psychiatrist, we'll let her leave the hospital. I think physically she'll be okay.
1: What about her blindness?
5: We think that's a temporary condition. We'll have to wait and see.
1: Oh, but she is so angry about surviving.
5: Oh, she's very depressed, Lenny. And that's what I really want to talk to you about. I know you've been through a lot, but try not to cry around your mother. If you do, she might try to commit suicide again. Be tough.
1: So at age 16, I became responsible for the care of my mother, as well as my three younger siblings. As soon as Mom felt better, we sold the big house and moved into a small apartment. My brother quit school to work full-time, and I worked after school. Mom regained her sight and found a job. After I graduated, my brother joined the Navy and was gone. I began to feel the burden of my responsibility, giving up a scholarship to art school to stay with the family. And then, in all that gloom, joy appeared in the form of a young man.
6: I knew if I waited sooner or later, I'd meet the prettiest girl at this dance.
1: I really like your sweater.
6: You really like my sweater? What about me? Besides, it isn't my sweater, it's my brother's.
1: Why are you wearing your brother's clothes?
6: I just got out of the Marine Corps yesterday. Really? I don't have many civvies.
1: Are you going out for pizza with us?
6: Wouldn't miss it. My philosophy is to try everything the world has to offer at least once. Besides, I like to hear you laugh.
1: I haven't laughed this much in a long time. Lee was the greatest guy I'd ever met, and for the next 6 months, we dated every night but one. He was even understanding about my responsibilities to my family.
6: How's your mother doing?
1: Pretty much the same. Unhappy most of the time.
6: Well, I don't blame your sisters for wanting to come along with us when we go out.
1: You are so wonderful to let me bring them.
6: Oh, they're the youngest chaperones I ever saw. Easy to bribe, though. How about some ice cream, girls?
1: Oh, it's no wonder I love you.
6: But I want you to know I draw the line somewhere.
1: Oh?
6: Yeah, they can't come along on our honeymoon.
1: By mistake, I was a half hour late for our wedding. But he waited for me, and I was glad he did. Even though we loved each other deeply, it was hard for me to let go of my loyalty to my family. I was afraid of hurting them, so they were always at our apartment or on the phone with me. It reached a crisis.
6: Don't tell me. That was your mother on the phone again.
1: She was begging to come live with us.
6: They're over here so much, it seems that they already do live here.
1: Oh, I know, Lee. I feel sorry for her, but she's so negative.
6: She's too dependent on you, Lenny.
1: Don't worry. I told her no. It just wouldn't work. Besides, I think I'm pregnant.
6: Really? Oh, that's wonderful.
1: Wonderful. Our son was born severely asthmatic on our first wedding anniversary. Since the burden of caring for him fell on me, I escaped into television. Soap operas by day and talk shows by night. Our daughter was born 5 years after our son. And in all those years, I juggled my time to please and care for my mother and sisters, as well as my own family. Meanwhile, my husband was promoted to foreman at the plant where he worked. One day, he came home with an announcement.
6: I'm going to run for mayor.
1: What? You're kidding.
6: I'm serious. That guy's been in office for 16 years. It's about time somebody beat him. And I think I can do it. I'll go from house to house if I have to.
1: But why do you want to be mayor?
6: I'm trying to find more meaning in life. I mean, as much as I love you, there has to be more to it than working and raising a family. Maybe serving the community is the answer. Besides, you know, I like to try everything at least once.
1: So Lee immersed himself in politics, visiting just about every house in our small town. We could taste victory. So I was surprised when election night rolled around and the results came in.
7: Although the incumbent is expected to win this mayor...
6: I'm winning, Lenny.
1: You've got the first two districts and tied for the third. That only leaves the fourth district.
6: Believe it or not, though, I'm starting to dread winning.
1: Why?
6: I don't know. I just don't think the answer to life is in politics.
1: Oh, well, this is a fine time to realize that.
6: I know. Well, maybe I'll lose the fourth district. Who would care?
7: If the mayor wins that district...
1: Well... I wouldn't. Just wait. They're giving the results right now. Oh, turn it up.
7: The results are in. The mayor has won the fourth district by a wide margin. The mayor's just been reelected.
1: Well,
6: Lenny, let's celebrate the defeat.
0: Lee and Lenny were celebrating a defeat, but they would soon eventually cry at a victory. She'll tell us about that soon. The next time you move or travel to some other part of the country, you can take Unshackled with you. And here's Dave Saulnier, superintendent of Pacific Garden Mission, to tell you how that's possible.
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1: After his venture in politics, Lee decided to form a rock band with some friends. He played bass guitar at clubs and bars around town. At first it was exciting, but after a while, I resented his time away from home.
6: Look, I know I'm gone a lot, but we have to rehearse.
1: You rehearse 3 nights a week and you play 3 nights a week. That doesn't leave much time for us. You're neglecting the kids.
6: I know. I regret getting involved in this. I actually dread rehearsal time.
1: Well, get out of it.
6: I need something, Lenny. Just working doesn't make it.
1: My brother's looking for a partner in his furniture business. Why don't you join him? Look, he's making bundles of money. Maybe that's the answer.
6: He thinks money is the answer to everything.
1: Maybe it is. After we bought my brother's furniture business and began to have more money, I thought life would be more satisfying. Living near the riverbank where I grew up, we had an elegant house with imported furniture, pool, cars, and jewelry. But I began to question the value of life. And more than once, I thought about suicide. I had tried so hard to help my mother and sisters. But Mom was troubled. My younger sister was going from man to man, and I still felt responsible. One day, Lee came home with a strange story.
6: Lenny, remember that truck driver that works for us named Tom?
1: The long-haired hippie with bells on his ankles?
6: And knee-high moccasins. Yeah, that's the one. He came in to work today and said he was saved.
1: Saved?
6: Said he received Jesus Christ as his Savior last night.
1: What's he been smoking now?
6: That's what I said.
1: I can't believe he'd ever set foot inside a church.
6: He didn't. It was some outreach center in town that got to him.
1: Oh, they're probably just after his money.
6: I told him that. Maybe we need to save him from them.
1: But Tom was a new man, and he didn't give up on Lee. At every opportunity, he talked about Jesus, and he kept putting an open Bible on Lee's desk at work with passages underlined. We were both secretly reading it.
6: For the wages of sin is death.
1: It says that in the Bible.
6: Romans 6:23. See for yourself right here.
1: But the gift of God is eternal life through Jesus Christ our Lord. I think it's so funny that old hippie Tom is preaching in his own way.
6: He's not much of a hippie now. He dresses like a human being, quit smoking pot, and he even married that girl he was living with.
1: Oh, next he'll be going to church.
6: I think he already does. At least he still goes to that outreach center.
1: Maybe you should go and check that place out.
6: Yeah. Want to come along? Hi, Tom. We thought we'd visit the outreach and see this place that made such an impact in you.
9: It isn't the place that changed me, Lee. It's Jesus. But the people here loved me and taught me and led me to him. So they're pretty special.
1: What do they do here?
9: Change lives. People the world has destroyed and rejected can come here and find God's love and forgiveness. Jesus is the real revolutionary.
6: What do you mean?
9: Before I met Jesus, I would bring high school kids to my apartment and get them started on drugs.
1: Oh.
9: Isn't that sick? I don't do drugs anymore. I come down here for Bible study and to help others who are lost.
1: You have Bible study here?
9: Every Monday night. We also have Christian films and gospel singing. Come on, let me show you around and introduce you.
6: Great.
9: We'll start with the most important person. Have you met Jesus?
1: After our first visit, we couldn't stay away from the outreach center. Lee was always giving them money, and I started going to the Bible study. Things were going well for us until our son began having severe asthma attacks. 12 times in 1 week he suffered attacks, and many times we rushed him to the hospital because he couldn't breathe.
6: How's he doing?
1: All of a sudden, his breathing got better.
6: Oh, Lenny. I was so afraid he was going to die. I got down on my knees and prayed. For the first time in my life, I cried out to God to save our son. And suddenly, one of the verses Tom had underlined in the Bible flashed through my mind. John 3:16. For God so loved the world that he gave his only begotten son, that whosoever believeth in him should not perish, but have everlasting life. Lenny, I realized what that verse meant. There I was pleading with God to save my son when he had given his son for me. Oh, I had never even acknowledged him.
4: Oh, Lee.
6: Yeah, I actually wept and asked God to forgive me, and a peace came over me like I had never known before.
1: 3 days later, we went to the outreach center, where we picked up a group of kids and took them to a local church to give their testimonies. As we began to sing the opening hymn about Jesus on the cross, love from the Savior flooded my soul. I was overwhelmed with the thought that he loved me when I didn't deserve his love. And I began to weep with joy and relief. Wouldn't you know it? They called on me to share what the Lord had done.
4: You'll have to forgive me. But this is the first time in 13 years that I've shed a tear for anything. And I'm having a hard time turning them off. But they're tears of joy. I grew up with so much negativism and death. that I became hard and built a wall around me that no one could penetrate. But Jesus did. My husband and I had never been to church in our life, but we went to the outreach center because one of our employees got saved there and couldn't stop talking about Jesus. Now I know why.
1: Well, our marriage was never the same. We fell in love with each other all over again, finding qualities that didn't exist before Christ redeemed us. Our children couldn't wait to have family devotions. The Lord gave me a love for my husband and children that I'd never experienced before. And the burden for my mother, brother, and sisters was gone. I loved them, but they were no longer my responsibility. Even our business became radically different.
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9: Hey, that's a great idea!
11: What, the loudspeaker outside?
9: Good gospel radio for people to listen to while they wait for the bus.
11: That's not all. We're putting tracks in all the outgoing merchandise.
9: Dynamite! What I like best is the flashing sign out front with scripture. You guys are sold out to Jesus.
11: Yeah? See what you started?
9: Oh, I didn't start anything. Jesus did. And he's going to finish it, too.
1: For the next year and a half, we became totally involved in helping at the outreach center and with our church. Lee and I both taught Sunday school classes. Lee became a board member, and I sang in the choir. Then at a missions conference in 1975, God called my husband to be a preacher of the gospel. We were awake all that night, weeping for lost souls, barely comprehending what was happening to us.
11: I need to go to Bible college to get prepared.
12: Yeah, well, what do we do first?
11: Well, sell the furniture business, the equipment, the trucks, everything.
12: Yeah?
11: We have to get out of debt and be ready to move in the direction he tells us.
12: Well, what about our home? We could sell it, too.
11: And our cars.
12: And my jewelry.
11: Lenny, you're a wonderful wife to give up all these things.
12: I'm not giving up anything that really matters, Lee.
11: It's true, isn't it? Once I thought having things was important. Now I know that having Christ is everything.
1: There isn't enough time to tell all the adventures we had getting to and finishing Bible college, but God provided all our needs and gave us joy and humor besides. About a year after we were there, my mother called.
13: Lenny, your grandfather's dying.
1: Pop.
13: Yes.
1: Oh.
13: Why don't you get in touch with him?
1: Well, it's a long drive, but, well, maybe we'll try to visit him.
13: Well, don't upset him.
1: She didn't want me to talk about Jesus because my grandfather and his family belonged to a religion that denied the deity of Christ. We fasted and prayed and drove 350 miles to see my grandfather at my uncle's home where he was staying. We all sat at the dining room table and talked. Since my uncle was at work, my aunt began asking questions about the Bible.
3: Why do you believe that Jesus is God?
11: Because the Bible says so.
3: Show me.
11: Okay. Look in your Bible at John 1:1. In the beginning was the Word, and the Word was with God, and the Word was God. The same was in the beginning with God.
3: They never showed us that.
11: Okay, look at John 10:30.
3: I and my Father are one. I'm going to write down these verses.
11: Okay, now turn to Hebrews 1:8. This is God the Father speaking about Christ, saying, But unto the Son he saith, Thy throne, O God, is forever and ever. A scepter of righteousness is the scepter of thy kingdom. God the Father himself calls Christ Jesus God.
3: They never showed us that.
11: Lenny, why don't you tell your aunt how we were saved?
1: While I talked with my aunt, Lee turned to my grandfather, who had tears in his eyes, and asked him if he wanted to receive Jesus Christ as his personal Savior. He wept as he prayed and was born again. A month later, my grandfather went to be with the Lord. My uncle was furious that we shared the gospel with his family, but one soul was saved, and the seeds of truth were planted in others. In 1978, Lee was ordained to preach the gospel, and God called us to a church in New Jersey. Mother came to Lee's first service.
6: The call of Christ is still the same as it was when he spoke the words recorded in Matthew 11:28. Come unto me, all ye that labor and are heavy laden, and I will give you rest. Come to Christ. Bring your burdens, your fears, your guilt, and your sin. Exchange them for eternal life in him. If you want to know the Savior, don't wait. Come forward right now.
1: Mom didn't respond to the invitation at that time, but she did receive Christ in the privacy of her home shortly after. And 2 months after Mom invited Christ into her life, she became ill. And within 2 weeks, she died of leukemia. But like my grandfather, she's safe in the arms of Jesus. In 1991, we were thrilled when my younger sister also came to Christ in one of Lee's services. And me? I still weep with joy to know the unconditional love of Christ.
0: Lenny Dittman has been helping her husband pastor churches for 14 years, and they are now serving a church in North Carolina. And friend, you too can experience the liberation of life in Christ. The world offers many alternatives, but only God can offer you His Holy Spirit. And where the Spirit of the Lord is, there is liberty. If you would like counsel in this matter, you may get in touch with Pacific Garden Mission, Chicago, Illinois, 60605. 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

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We hope you'll tell others about them, too. And please remember to let the manager of this station know that you appreciate Unshackled. This is program number 2162. Heard in the true story of Lenore Dittman were Jill Schellebarger, Joanne Silvestrak, Jeff Lupitan, Fred Stone, and Don Stroop. 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Someone is waiting for you.

0: 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I hope to see you Sunday at CBC, Noncommilarin East, Zone 1, Ordinetta.
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Through the fleeting years all things must surely end. Friends may fail or faithless be, but there's one who cares for

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0: Did you know people used to believe that life came from non-life? They used to think that maggots came from dead meat. How about this? Some people think in evolution life came from non-life. Huh. We ought to get excited about God, for He has no limitations. The eyes of the Lord are in every place, beholding the evil and the good. And did you know God has absolutes? Did you know Jesus has all power? A-L-L, all power. That's pretty absolute, isn't it? And Jesus came and spake unto them, saying, all power is given unto me in heaven and in earth. And Jesus created all things. All things were made by Him, and without Him was not anything made that was made. God sure has got the edge on science. Science is changing, but God never changes. God is changeless. He lives outside the realm of time. The Bible tells us, I am the Lord, I change not. Jesus Christ is the same yesterday, today, and forever. Boy, aren't you glad that God is not situational? You say, I like to live by situational ethics. How would you like to drive a car with situational brakes? Maybe, just maybe, you ought to decide you want something with some real absolutes that was trustworthy and never changed.
1: This is Pete Cowling.

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0: 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It's time for Prayer Waves here on Anchor Radio Ordinetta. 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
1: Good evening po sa ating lahat. I'm Alvin Noses, your host for tonight. Si Pastor po ay dinala po si Brother Romel doon po sa may Baguio City para po sa kanya pong check-up. 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So on his behalf, I'll be hosting this evening Prayer Waves broadcast. To begin our program, our first song goes out to Raquel De Leon, Bow the Knee by the Golden State Baptist College.

This next song goes out to Sheena Mikua, A Wall of Prayer, Sweet Hour of Prayer by Nguyen Sisters and North Valley Baptist Church.

Send in a song about prayer and I'll play it on the air. Sorry about that. Also, feel free to send in your thanksgiving and praise and I'll give you 2 song credits this evening. This song goes out to Brother Dave Cogburn, Sing Praise by Soundford Singers and Orchestra. And because you sent in a song about praise, I'll give you a credit, Brother Dave.

It's 13 minutes past the hour and it's currently 27 degrees. I'll send you, here's the next song requested by the Dorm Girls, Sheena Mae Gutierrez and Joshua Carolino, sung by Commonwealth Baptist College, God Hears My Prayers.

Song was requested by Jacqueline De Leja, Just Pray by Heaven Ears. Thank you, Sister Jacqueline, for requesting that song. Our trivia question was, according to James 4:2, we have not because the correct answer is we ask not. We have 20 listeners who got the correct answer. Here are their names: Micah Paraiso, Grace Angelica Avila, Joshua Carlino, Tanya Hendricks, John Chua, Sheena Mikua, Prudencio Ulip Sr., Mona Lisa Necesito, Raquel De Leon, Karen Trumpo, Sheena May Gutierrez, Raquel Soriano, Marlus Flores, Simeon Rosario, Lolita Rosario, Joni Quijano, Jacqueline De Leja, Martis Garcia, Corazon Soriano, and Lendy Noses. Congratulations to all of you. Here is the next song requested by Micah Paraiso. I just want to thank you, Lord.

If you have a prayer request, please hit that prayer request button. We'll be happy to read them and lift them up in prayer this evening. Here's our next song requested by Martes Garcia, God's Been Good by Stephen and Whitney Trimble.

0: our faith in Him and to know Him deeper every day. Thank you, Sister Lolly, for sending that in. From Brother Dave Cogburn, request prayers for the church members to pray for our church leadership. Prayer for the start of a new and successful school year for parents, teachers, and students. And continued prayers for Sister Lorna's good health and giving spirit, especially towards her husband. Thank you, Brother Dave, for sending that in. Mula po kay Sister Mona Lisa Necesito, praise God for Nature Hills. Pray for the following. Pastor Gayan and Mom Barb, good health and safety at the Middle East conflict, and safety staff and workers at good health para po sa mga workers at daily provision sa bawat members. At ganyan din sa Mindanao, yung mga natamaan po ng earthquake at yung mga aftershock ay still going on. So, pag-pray daw po natin sila sa ipo ni Sister Mona, yung kanilang safety at provision at food and water para po sa kanila. At healing sa mga members po na mayroon pong sakit. At mula po kay Sister Raquel Soriano, please pray for Jubilee, healing from her sore cheeks. At please pray also for wisdom for her at work. Thank you, Sister Raquel, sa iyong prayer request. At mula kay Sister Joni Quijano, unspoken prayer request. At galing po kay Sister Jenica Paraiso, good evening. Please pray for Pastor and Mom Barb's safety and health. Please pray for healing for Brother Romel, strength and financial provision to Sister Noemi and kay Noreen. Full recovery to baby Mateo and to the babies for Ocampo family. Please also pray for Marinelle healing. She's diagnosed with asthma and early signs of pneumonia. Continue praying for Micaela's ears, hearing. At please pray for Brother Marnie, kay Marnie healing as well. He hurt his... anong base dito? Sorry, sister. Hindi ko masyadong... chills ba yan?
1: Ankles.
0: Ankles ba yan?
1: Hindi po, sa part ng paa.
0: Part ng paa. Sorry.
1: Yeah.
0: Please also pray for our unspoken prayer request. At thank you, Sister Jenica Paraiso. Pasensya ka na sa words na yan. Hindi ko may banggit ng mabuti. Mula kay Sister Raquel Soriano, please pray also for my mom, kay Sister Cora, healing from cough. So pag-pray po natin sila. At later po ay babanggitin po natin ito sa mga sa ating pong panalangin. Here is our next song this evening, requested by The Dorm Girls and Ricky Hendrix, sung by Joyce Kiefer, Someone is Praying for You.

It's trivia time once again. Those companion apps ready because I'll be sending out the trivia question during this next song. And the first five listeners with the correct answer will receive 2 song credits. And the fourth person who answers correctly will also receive a 10 peso voucher. Here's our trivia song requested by Grace Angelica Avila, sung by Marilyn Van Gilderen, Prayer of Consecration.

Our trivia question was, who said, give your servant an understanding heart? The correct answer is King Solomon. Congratulations to the dorm girls. You were the fourth person who got the answers correctly, and you will receive a 10 peso voucher. Here's the five people who got the correct answer and received two credits: Karen Trumpo, Sheena Mikuwa, Joshua Carolino, and Grace Angelica Avila. Here's our next song, requested by Karen Trumpo, sung by Stephen Ray Nicole, Lord Keep Me a Praying Ground.

Our church is a busy place and there is always something exciting on the schedule. Let's see what's coming soon. Don't miss our men's hangout on Friday, June 19. We are looking forward to a great time with basketball and swimming. It's open to all the men and boys. And it's bring your own food. That's our hangout, men's hangout, Friday, June 19, from 12 noon to 12 a.m. Father's Day is June 21, and that's next Sunday. And we'll be honoring all our fathers at CBC. We'll have a special gift for every dad. We'll also give away some special prizes, so bring your dad to church on Father's Day, June 21. Here's another song requested by Shina Mae Gutierrez, sung by Cassie Dale, I'm Gonna Pray.

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Chapter 10. And I saw another mighty angel come down from heaven, clothed with a cloud, and a rainbow was upon his head, and his face was as it were the sun, and his feet as pillars of fire. And he had in his hand a little book open. And he set his right foot upon the sea, and his left foot on the earth, and cried with a loud voice as when a lion roareth. And when he had cried, seven thunders uttered their voices. And when the seven thunders had uttered their voices, I was about to write, and I heard a voice from heaven saying unto me, Seal up those things which the seven thunders uttered, and write them not. And the angel which I saw stand upon the sea and upon the earth lifted up his hand to heaven, and swear by him that liveth for ever and ever, who created heaven and the things that therein are, and the earth and the things that therein are, and the sea and the things which are therein, that there should be time no longer. But in the days of the voice of the seventh angel, when he shall begin to sound, the mystery of God should be finished, as he hath declared to his servants the prophets. And the voice which I heard from heaven spake unto me again, and said, Go and take the little book which is open in the hand of the angel which standeth upon the sea and upon the earth. And I went unto the angel, and said unto him, Give me the little book. And he said unto me, Take it, and eat it up, and it shall make thy belly bitter, but it shall be in thy mouth sweet as honey. And I took the little book out of the angel's hand, and ate it up, and it was in my mouth sweet as honey. And as soon as I had eaten it, my belly was bitter. And he said unto me, Thou must prophesy again before many peoples and nations and tongues and kings.

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chapter 25. Then shall the kingdom of heaven be likened unto 10 virgins, which took their lamps and went forth to meet the bridegroom. And 5 of them were wise, and 5 were foolish. They that were foolish took their lamps, and took no oil with them, but the wise took oil in their vessels with their lamps. While the bridegroom tarried, they all slumbered and slept. And at midnight there was a cry made, Behold, the bridegroom cometh, go ye out to meet him. Then all those virgins arose and trimmed their lamps. And the foolish said unto the wise, Give us of your oil, for our lamps are gone out. But the wise answered, saying, Not so, lest there be not enough for us and you, but go ye rather to them that sell and buy for yourselves. And while they went to buy, the bridegroom came, and they that were ready went in with him to the marriage, and the door was shut. Afterward came also the other virgins, saying, Lord, Lord, open to us. But he answered and said, Verily I say unto you, I know you not. Watch therefore, for ye know neither the day nor the hour wherein the Son of Man cometh. For the kingdom of heaven is as a man travelling into a far country, who called his own servants and delivered unto them his goods. And unto one he gave 5 talents, to another 2, and to another 1, to every man according to his several ability, and straightway took his journey. Then he that had received the 5 talents went and traded with the same, and made them other 5 talents. And likewise he that had received 2, he also gained other 2. But he that had received 1 went and digged in the earth, and hid his Lord's money. After a long time the Lord of those servants cometh and reckoneth with them. And so he that had received 5 talents came and brought other 5 talents, saying, Lord, thou deliveredst unto me 5 talents. Behold, I have gained beside them 5 talents more. His Lord said unto him, Well done, thou good and faithful servant. Thou hast been faithful over a few things. I will make thee ruler over many things. Enter thou into the joy of thy Lord. He also that had received 2 talents came and said, Lord, thou deliveredst unto me 2 talents. Behold, I have gained 2 other talents beside them. His Lord said unto him, Well done, good and faithful servant. Thou hast been faithful over a few things. I will make thee ruler over many things. Enter thou into the joy of thy Lord. Then he which had received the 1 talent came and said, Lord, I knew thee that thou art an hard man, reaping where thou hast not sown, and gathering where thou hast not strawed. And I was afraid, and went and hid thy talent in the earth. Lo, there thou hast that is thine. His Lord answered and said unto him, Thou wicked and slothful servant, thou knewest that I reap where I sowed not, and gather where I have not strawed. Thou oughtest therefore to have put my money to the exchangers, and then at my coming I should have received mine own with usury. Take therefore the talent from him, and give it unto him which hath 10 talents. For unto every one that hath shall be given, and he shall have abundance, but from him that hath not shall be taken away even that which he hath. And cast ye the unprofitable servant into outer darkness. There shall be weeping and gnashing of teeth. When the Son of Man shall come in his glory, and all the holy angels with him, then shall he sit upon the throne of his glory. And before him shall be gathered all nations. And he shall separate them one from another, as a shepherd divideth his sheep from the goats. And he shall set the sheep on his right hand, but the goats on the left. Then shall the king say unto them on his right hand, Come, ye blessed of my Father, inherit the kingdom prepared for you from the foundation of the world. For I was an hungered, and ye gave me meat. I was thirsty, and ye gave me drink. I was a stranger, and ye took me in. Naked, and ye clothed me. I was sick, and ye visited me. I was in prison, and ye came unto me. Then shall the righteous answer him, saying, Lord, when saw we thee an hungered, and fed thee, or thirsty, and gave thee drink? When saw we thee a stranger, and took thee in, or naked, and clothed thee? Or when saw we thee sick, or in prison, and came unto thee? And the king shall answer and say unto them, Verily I say unto you, inasmuch as ye have done it unto one of the least of these my brethren, ye have done it unto me. Then shall he say also unto them on the left hand, Depart from me, ye cursed, into everlasting fire, prepared for the devil and his angels. For I was an hungered, and ye gave me no meat.
I was thirsty, and ye gave me no drink. I was a stranger, and ye took me not in. Naked, and ye clothed me not. Sick, and in prison, and ye visited me not. Then shall they also answer him, saying, Lord, when saw we thee an hungered, or a thirst, or a stranger, or naked, or sick, or in prison, and did not minister unto thee? Then shall he answer them, saying, Verily I say unto you, inasmuch as ye did it not to one of the least of these, ye did it not to me. And these shall go away into everlasting punishment, but the righteous into life eternal.

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Crossroads Baptist Church, Ordinetta.

0: 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I hope to see you this Sunday at Crossroads Baptist Church, Zone 1, Noncommilarin East.
1: Genesis 22:14 says, "And Abraham called the name of that place Jehovah Jireh, as it is said to this day, in the mount of the Lord it shall be seen." Jehovah Jireh means Jehovah will provide. Our God provides for his people what they need. He provides what we need in his Son, Jesus Christ. By nature, I am wretched and miserable and poor and blind and naked. But Jesus is my righteousness. Philippians 3:7 tells us, "But what things were gained to me, those I counted loss for Christ. Yea, doubtless, and I count all things but loss, for the excellency of the knowledge of Christ Jesus my Lord, for whom I have suffered the loss of all things, and do count them but dung, that I may win Christ, and be found in him, not having mine own righteousness, which is of the law, but that which is through the faith of Christ, the righteousness which is of God by faith." Born with the sin nature, you and I had a problem that we could not solve. We did not have a righteousness that was equal to God's righteousness, and lacking any righteousness puts us out of the presence of God. He is only right, and he does not tolerate wrong. How could we ever be accepted by God as sinners? How could we ever go from being fallen to faithful? How could we ever go from being unholy to holy, or unrighteous to righteous? A righteousness that would be acceptable to God could never be attained by any amount of good works that you or I could do. Good works do not undo our sin. Good works are not the payment for sin. I could try to turn over a new leaf. I could try to do better. I could try religion. I could try to reform myself. But none of those things would ever make me righteous in the eyes of God. My sin would ever be before me. What a problem sinful man has. Because man cannot make himself righteous, and therefore all men stand guilty before God, condemned before God. But Jesus came, and he took our sins, and he, the righteous, died for the unrighteous. And in doing so, his righteousness is transferred to my account, so that God sees me as righteous. Please don't tell him. It's not really my righteousness he sees, but the righteousness of Jesus, his perfect Son. We needed a righteousness equal to God's righteousness, and God provided Jesus Christ, our righteousness.
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0: comes.
1: Have you thanked God for the sunlight? Did you know the sun warms the earth and lights up it up? Did you know the sun is responsible for our weather patterns? Did you thank God that He put the right amount of water vapor and ozone to filter out the harmful rays in the sunlight? I wonder if that was by accident. It wasn't. The sun is Earth's ultimate source of energy. Did you know the annual rainfall of the Earth is 3.5 × 10⁻¹⁵ cubic feet per year, which is about 2.14 × 10⁻⁷ pounds of water? I wonder how much energy it would take just to lift that water back up into the air so it could rain again. In order to have our annual rainfall, we would have to use 412 times the amount of energy that man expends every year. Did you thank God for making the rain possible? Did you thank God that He doesn't send you a bill for lifting it up so it can fall again? Maybe, just maybe, we ought to praise God. This is Pete Cowling.
0: Telling the story till all have heard. 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

was battered and scarred, and the auctioneer thought it scarcely worth his while to waste much time on the old violin. But he held it up with a smile. "What am I bid, good folks?" he cried. "Who'll start the bidding for me? A dollar? A dollar? Now two? Only two? $2, and who'll make it three? $3 once, $3 twice, going for three?" But no. From the room far back, a gray-haired man came forward and picked up the bow. Then, wiping the dust from the old violin and tightening the loose strings, he played a melody pure and sweet as a caroling angel.

The music ceased, and the auctioneer, with a voice that was quiet and low, said, "Now, what am I bid for the old violin?" And he held it up with the bow. "$1,000, $1,000, and who'll make it two? 2,000, and who'll make it three? 3,000 once, 3,000 twice, going and gone," said he. The people cheered, but some of them cried, "We do not quite understand. What changed its worth?" Swift came the reply, "The touch of the master's hand." So many a man with life out of tune and battered and scarred by sin is auctioned cheap to a thoughtless crowd, much like the old violin. A mess of pottage, a glass of wine, a game, and he travels on. He's going once, he's going twice, he's going and almost gone. But the master comes, and the foolish crowd never can quite understand the worth of a soul and the change that's wrought by the touch of the master's hand.

How do you do? Where there is no vision, the people perish, according to Proverbs 29:18. Well, no one can fault the man in this story for having a lack of vision. All around him he saw lives being destroyed as people blindly followed roads that led to oblivion. He knew the way to change their fate, a way that met with intense opposition, and he was not afraid to stand in the gap, because his heart and mind and life were unshackled.

0: Proclaiming the good news to a hurting world, this is Unshackled. True life stories dramatized and produced before a live audience in Chicago by Pacific Garden Mission. Whatever the reason for their degrading situation, homeless people who come to Pacific Garden Mission are treated with kindness and respect. And thanks to caring friends who give financially to help keep the light burning in the old lighthouse, hundreds of men, women, and children receive nourishing meals, clean clothing, medical and dental care if needed, and a safe place to sleep at night. And moreover, they receive the bread of life as pastors and counselors share the good news that will set them free of the past and bring them new life. Since 1877, this gospel has gone forth at Pacific Garden Mission, and since 1950, this program has proclaimed that life-giving power to the world. And now for broadcast around the earth, here's program number 2787 in the series Unshackled, the program that makes you face yourself and think.
1: Listen to me. We speak the truth. You don't have to live with failure. You can live victoriously and free. Turn from the door of despair and open the door to new life. Come to the water of life and drink freely.
2: Ow!
3: Ow! What are they throwing at us?
2: Dried peas from that window up there.
4: Oh, all right, break it up. Run, clear the street, move along you.
2: Sir, we have the right to assemble peaceably.
4: You're inciting a riot, now move along.
3: We have a right to free speech, officer.
4: Not on my beat. You want to preach, go down to the street to that rescue mission.
2: Oh, all right, come on, Harry.
3: That was quite a crowd for a while.
2: Yeah, so what did you think of your first street meeting? Is your enthusiasm dampened?
3: Are you kidding? I loved it.
2: Even with the hecklers and the police coming?
3: I'm not afraid of opposition, Vic. I say, bring it on.
0: This was Chicago during the Roaring Twenties, a time when alcohol was illegal but bootleggers flourished. The man in this story had come to Chicago from New York, where he was already making his mark in the emerging field of electricity. Well, he would electrify the Windy City and especially Pacific Garden Mission in a very unexpected way, as we will hear in this first of a two-part story, the true story of Harry Saul Neer from the classic files of Unshackled.
5: Although both my parents came from France, I was born in New York City. We lived in Harlem until I was 9 years old, when we moved to the Bronx. As the only son with four older sisters, I was pampered and developed a temper. My family was carefully respectable, which means we went to a large mainline church every Sunday, including Sunday school. But even as a child, I had an unanswered question in my yearning heart.
6: Eat your breakfast, Harry, your toddling.
7: Mother, who is Jesus?
6: Why such a question?
7: I just want to know, who is he?
6: Why don't you ask your Sunday school teacher?
7: I did, and she didn't answer. She said she'd answer next time, but she didn't.
6: Well, when your father comes home, he can answer your question.
5: Never once did I get a satisfactory explanation of who Jesus is. So I concentrated on school and was a good student. Electricity was becoming popular then, and I read everything I could about the subject. At age 18, I took a job wiring signs in the city. We made so much money for the company that two other men and I decided to start our own business and soon found ourselves with more work than we could handle.
8: Hey, you're pretty good, Harry. I thought it would take you all day to get that wiring done, but you finished before noon.
5: I try to do a good job.
8: How old are you, Harry?
5: 19.
8: Well, by the time you're 30, we'll have made enough money in this business that we'll be independently wealthy.
5: Sounds good to me. My dad was having health problems, so he took an ocean voyage to visit his brother in Trieste. My oldest sister had married and moved to Chicago, where her husband planned to start a bakery. They wanted the rest of the family to join them.
6: How was your day, Harry?
5: Fine, Ma.
6: You know how much your sister wants us to come to Chicago. Well, I've decided we should move there. Will you go with us?
5: Me?
3: work in a bakery?
6: Oh, I imagine they could use some help with electrical things.
3: We've really got something going right here in New York, Ma.
6: But it's getting harder and harder with your father gone. If we could all be together, maybe it would be easier for all of us.
3: You're asking a lot.
6: I know. But with your energy and talent, you can be a success anywhere.
5: All right, Ma. I'll go with you. I didn't like the idea, but we moved to Chicago where some of the streets were still dirt roads. The family hoped I would be part of the bakery business, but I took a job at the electric company which served the region. Co-workers invited me to sample the nightlife, but I had no interest in carousing at night. When the company installed new generators, I was chosen to do the wiring, working with a young engineer named Victor.
2: You know, if we make any mistakes wiring up these big oil switches, the whole setup's gonna go wrong.
3: I promise you they'll be done right.
2: Oh, I believe you, Harry. That's why you were put on this job.
3: There. Check this one against the schematic.
2: Okay, let's see. I followed you here, step by step. Yeah, well, it's right.
3: That's it for the week, then. We're ahead of schedule, too, Vic.
2: Say, Harry, tell me something. How do you spend your weekends?
3: Sundays, I go to church.
2: Huh. Well, my church is so evangelistic that no stranger leaves without someone asking if they're saved. We always have an invitation to receive Christ as Savior.
3: Really? My church made me president of the Christian Endeavor Society.
2: Well, you must be a pillar of the church.
3: More like a pill than a pillar. Why do you ask? Most guys around here talk about speakeasies, not church.
2: Well, I'm a member of the Fisherman's Club, and, well, I thought you might enjoy it.
3: No, I never cared for fishing. Went out once with my dad and got seasick.
2: Oh, it's not about fish. This is a group whose focus is evangelism, you know, following Jesus and being fishers of men.
3: Oh.
2: Listen, why don't you come with me sometime?
3: Maybe I will.
2: Pacific Garden Mission has a branch in our basement, too. You've heard of it, haven't you?
3: I hardly knew what he was talking about with words like evangelistic, saved, invitation. What did they mean? But I walked by the mission one day, resisting the temptation to go inside, unaware of how it would affect my future. As the months passed, I continued doing well at work and even bought a Model T Ford. After church on Sunday night, I would load up the car with friends and we'd go for a drive downtown. Vic was different from anyone I knew, but he and I became close friends, chatting over lunch.
2: So now let me get this straight. You are now the head of Christian Endeavor for the entire North Shore of Chicago?
3: Yeah, it's quite impressive.
2: So, are you impressed?
3: I try to lead a decent life.
2: Sounds like a guy I met this weekend who had a good education and was pretty much sold on his own good works. So, I showed him James chapter 2, verse 10. You know.
3: I don't think so.
2: Well, it says, "For whosoever shall keep the whole law and yet offend in one point, he is guilty of all."
3: One strike and you're out, huh?
2: Yep. The Bible says, "For all have sinned and come short of the glory of God."
3: Hmm.
2: The scripture I like to really use, Harry, is in the 15th chapter of 1 Corinthians. How that Christ died for our sins according to the scriptures, and that he was buried, and that he rose again the third day according to the scriptures.
3: That unanswered question from my childhood reared up in my consciousness whenever Vic and I talked. Who is Jesus? And then came the devastating news that my father had died in Europe, and the emptiness in my heart became a chasm. I hadn't realized how much he meant to me until he was gone. I had kept so many things in my heart to share with him when he returned, but now it was too late. My 23rd birthday came that August, and Vic stopped by my work area in the morning.
2: Say, Harry, do you think you could get off early this afternoon, say about 3? Our church is having a Bible conference with a great speaker from New York. And since you're from New York, well, I thought you might want to hear him.
3: I don't get off work until 4:30.
2: Oh, this guy is really terrific, Harry. Please, try to make it.
3: It was obvious to me that Vic had something that was different from anybody I knew, and I wanted it, but I didn't want to admit it to him. I didn't intend to go to the meeting, but about 2 that afternoon, I felt an overwhelming desire to attend that conference, so I went to see the boss. I was wondering if I could have the rest of the afternoon off.
9: Why?
3: Well,
9: You don't look sick.
3: No, but it's my birthday.
9: Is that right? Well, happy birthday, Harry. Go ahead and take the rest of the afternoon.
5: I took the streetcar and arrived with the meeting already in progress. Never have I heard such preaching as I heard that afternoon. The message was alive and personal. This was nothing like the sermons I had been hearing Sunday after Sunday. No wonder Vic was so different. But contrary to their reputation, I left that day without anyone asking if I was saved. I returned for the evening service, but again, no invitation, and no one inquired about my spiritual condition. I didn't see Vic the next day at work, but at 2 in the afternoon, I knew I had to hear that speaker again. Sir, any chance of my having the rest of the day off?
9: Look, Stonier, nobody has a birthday 2 days in a row.
5: I've got some things on my mind. Some things I need to attend to. They're very important to me.
9: Well, you'll do a good job for the company, Harry. Go ahead and punch your time clock.
8: Jesus said in Matthew chapter 5, "Till heaven and earth pass, one jot or one tittle shall in no wise pass from the law till all be fulfilled." Yes. Now, we do not alter the Word of God.
10: Yes.
8: The Word of God alters us.
2: Amen.
8: Children learn to say, "For God so loved the world that he gave his only begotten Son, that whosoever believeth in him should not perish, but have everlasting life."
2: Yes. That's right. Yes.
8: My friend, that is not a child's verse. That is the immutable Word of God.
2: Mm-hmm.
8: He did love the world. He did send his Son.
2: Yes. Yes.
8: And if you will believe on him, acknowledge your sin, and receive him as your Savior, you will have everlasting life.
2: Amen.
7: Yes.
8: People ask, "Who is Jesus?" Well, those who receive him can boldly say, "Jesus is the Son of God,
2: amen,
8: who died for my sins.
2: Amen.
8: He is my Savior."
5: I had never heard such words, never in my whole life. But instead of quieting my troubled mind and heart, the words only stoked the fires of my soul. I burned with desire for salvation, but there was no invitation that afternoon or after the evening service either. I stood around hoping someone would come to help me, but no one came. I went home that night filled with conviction, a wretched man.
0: Very shortly, we'll hear how Harry dealt with his turmoil. Unshackled is now broadcast in 8 languages around the world, and we'd like to share excerpts of letters from various places that reveal how this program is affecting listeners. From Australia, this woman writes, "These stories are helping people all over the world. I pray that you will stay on the air till Jesus comes back." And this young person in Canada writes, "This show is totally awesome. Keep up the good work." From Haiti, this man writes, "I listen to Unshackled every day. This program does not only reach out to the unsaved, but also it strengthens Christians." This medical student in Papua New Guinea writes, "I love hearing true life stories from Unshackled. It shows the love of God in our lives." Also from Papua New Guinea, this radio station manager writes, "In the last 3 weeks that Unshackled has aired, 2 men have been saved, and 1 was my secretary's husband." Oh, we love hearing from listeners, so please write soon. The address, simply Pacific Garden Mission, Chicago, Illinois, 60605. Our email address is unshackled@pgm.org, and please include your address.
5: When I got to my room that night, I dropped to my knees and, the best way I knew how, called upon the Lord. I woke up about 5 the next morning, still kneeling by the bed. My knees were numb and my shoulders ached, but my heart ached the most because I felt no different. That day, however, as I read the Gospel of John on my lunch hour, the words seemed to speak aloud to me. "And as Moses lifted up the serpent in the wilderness, even so must the Son of Man be lifted up, that whosoever believeth in him should not perish, but have eternal life." Verse after verse held new meaning. "He that heareth my word and believeth on him that sent me hath everlasting life, and shall not come into condemnation, but is passed from death unto life." I embraced these truths as I read them. The next day I went with Vic to the Fisherman's Club,
3: where a man asked me if I knew the Lord, and I boldly answered yes. Vic, for the first time in my life, I know who Jesus is. I know that I'm saved.
10: The scriptures say that if thou shalt confess with thy mouth the Lord Jesus, and shalt believe in thine heart that God hath raised him from the dead, thou shalt be saved. For with the heart man believeth unto righteousness, and with the mouth confession is made unto salvation.
3: If you hadn't kept after me to go to the Bible conference, perhaps I'd still be lost. Thanks for continuing to share your faith with me, Vic.
10: Well, now that you've come to the Lord, Harry, it's time for you to share your faith with others. The Bible says, "How shall they believe in him of whom they have not heard?"
3: Ma!
6: Yes, dear?
3: I have the greatest news.
6: You've got a promotion at work?
3: Better than that. I'm saved.
6: You're what?
3: I'm saved. I know who Jesus is. He's my savior.
6: What are you talking about, Harry? You've always gone to church, better than the rest of the family.
3: Going to church doesn't save you, Ma.
6: You're not going to become one of those fanatics, are you?
3: This is the best thing that ever happened to me. I received the Lord as my savior, Ma, and you can receive him too. All you have to do is believe that Jesus died for your sins and then ask him to forgive you and come into your heart and life.
5: Eventually, Ma and three of my sisters prayed to receive the Lord. I plunged into evangelism with a passion, preaching at street meetings and passing out tracts. I went to Bible college at night. Sometimes as I rode to work on the streetcar, I saw the most beautiful girl in the world and longed to meet her. But she was dressed like a fashion model while I wore greasy work clothes. I prayed, "Dear Lord, I've got to meet that girl." Vic and I had started an evening Sunday school at a portable school building, and one night, when I walked in, she was there. Who is that beautiful girl?
10: What girl? Oh, that's my sister-in-law, Jean.
3: Your sister-in-law?
10: Yeah, my wife's sister.
3: I've seen her on the streetcar, going to work.
10: Yeah, she's taking classes to be a stenographer.
3: Does she have a steady boyfriend?
10: Well, not to my knowledge.
3: Do you suppose I could see her home after the meeting?
10: Sure, why not? I'll introduce you. Let's go ask her. Come on. Jean, this is Harry Saulnier. Harry, I'd like you to meet Jean Tucker.
7: How do you do?
5: I was never tongue-tied speaking to strangers, but I was struck dumb around Jean that night. As we sang songs around the piano after the meeting, I edged closer to her and finally summoned the courage to ask if I could see her home. She smiled and nodded, and we began dating. But ours was not a typical courtship.
7: Where are we going tonight?
5: To a gospel meeting.
7: I might have known.
5: Can you think of a better way to spend our time together?
7: No, Harry. I'm pleased at your dedication to the Lord. The streetcar is really crowded.
5: Yes, it's a good opportunity to reach the lost. Would you hold my seat for me while I go to the end of the car and pass out some tracts?
7: Don't tell me we're going to a gospel service tonight.
5: A prayer meeting first.
7: Harry, I have never met anyone like you, giving tracts to complete strangers, like that man waiting at the street corner.
5: We have to tell others, Jean. Where would we be if no one had reached out to us?
7: Oh, I agree.
5: And a tract may be the only contact some people have with the gospel.
7: Do you do that at work?
5: I've talked to every man on the job, including my boss.
7: Did any respond?
5: A few. Most of them scoffed. One man said, "Harry's got himself wired to a super generator." Jean and I were married 2 years later, in 1928, and we covered our marriage with prayer. Our son was born 10 months later, so Jean could no longer go with me as I went out to evangelize night after night. Then came the panic of 1929 that precipitated the Great Depression. One day I went to work, and there was a pink slip attached to my time card. The Depression had hit home.
7: Why, Harry, what are you doing home at this hour?
5: I lost my job, Jean.
7: Oh, no! Harry, why you?
5: It wasn't just me. Scores of men got a pink slip today.
7: Well, what'll we do with a baby to feed?
5: We'll get on our knees and ask the Lord to help us. Lord, you know how we're trying to serve you. If there's some lesson we need to learn from this, please show us.

0: What'd the others say?
1: They got very quiet and said, the ministry is too small.
0: Oh, too small?
1: That's what I said. It's God's size that counts, not ours.
0: Listen, the World's Fair is coming to Chicago, so that'll draw big crowds to the lakefront. We could hold the service there.
1: We can do it. We can motivate pastors and other church leaders to help us organize this.
0: Oh, think of the opportunity. Thousands could hear the gospel. We could print posters and ask the city to post them on public transportation.
1: We have to succeed. The Lord's name is at stake. Let's get down on our knees and pray about this. 15,000 came to that first Easter sunrise service in 1932, a service that grew to 50,000 in later years, a harbinger of mass evangelism. But I preferred to preach the gospel to smaller groups, where I could look them in the eye. So I began speaking at Pacific Garden Mission, where my friend Cap was a board member. In 1934, I began spearheading street meetings, a block north of the mission, on a corner where there was also a bar. Prohibition had been repealed the previous year. Jesus said, I am the way, the truth, and the life. No man cometh unto the Father but by me. There is no other God. There is no other way. Only Jesus will set you free.
2: Hey, you're a disgrace to my business. Get off of this corner.
1: You need to take Christ as your Savior.
2: No, I'd rather take you for a one-way ride.
1: We're your best friends. We've come to your corner to bring you the gospel.
2: Oh, yeah? Well, I'll fix you. Two can play this game.
1: He rigged his own PA system to blare Dixieland jazz, so we turned up the volume, too. It was a contest for souls, and the center of soul winning was still Pacific Garden Mission down the street, where Pa Taylor was superintendent. Hello?
3: Harry, it's Cap. Hey, glad I caught you at home.
1: Something wrong, Cap?
3: Oh, not at all. I heard about your running with the bartender up the street from the mission. Pa Taylor is thrilled at your boldness.
1: We sure have drawn the crowds, and not all of them friendly.
3: Well, they weren't all friendly to Jesus, either.
1: No, he said we would have opposition.
3: Listen, I called to say that there's an opening on the Board of Trustees at the mission. Can I recommend you?
1: Sure. I was then 33 years old, the youngest man on the board among prominent lay preachers and successful businessmen. I just listened at the meetings. 5 years passed. Pa Taylor had retired in 1936, and the mission searched for a successor and received applications from around the country. But the board couldn't come to an agreement. Months passed, and we prayed fervently. Wonderful dinner, Gene. I wish I could linger, but we have a board meeting tonight.
4: I know, Harry.
1: You've been deluged with applications, more than 40. How do we choose the right man? Who can fill Pa Taylor's shoes?
4: The Lord knows.
1: Yes, he does. Will you pray with me before I go?
4: Certainly.
1: Lord, tonight we must choose a man to run Pacific Garden Mission, and he must be a man after your own heart. Help us to make the right choice. Someone like Pa Taylor, with a passion to save souls.
4: Yes, Lord. Give my husband and the other board members wisdom. Help them end the impasse and go forward with the work that needs to be done. How did the meeting go, Harry? Or did the board select someone?
1: Jean, they asked me to take over as superintendent.
4: Oh, Harry.
1: It's like being suggested as President of the United States, Gene. Pacific Garden Mission is a giant among rescue missions. It's the second oldest in the country.
4: Yes, yes, it is. Well, what did you tell them?
1: They've given me a week to think and pray about this.
4: Oh, good.
1: Gene, everything up to this point has been preparation. Nothing compares with this. The responsibility is staggering.
4: Harry, we hardly see you now. Briefly at breakfast and then late at night when the children are asleep, and sometimes I am too. Won't this work keep you away more than ever?
1: It's the Lord's work, Jean. If he calls me to do it, I cannot refuse. Come on, let's pray about this. I searched the scriptures for hours, and prayed alone and with Jean. At the end of a week, it was Jean who rendered the decision.
4: Harry, I think the Lord wants you to say yes.
5: Next week, we'll hear the conclusion of this true story about the work

that lay ahead for this remarkable man and the changes that came to Pacific Garden Mission. Friend, that kind of transformation comes to anyone willing to follow Jesus. He gave his life to set us free of sin and death, and that's why we call him Savior. Jesus said, "I am the resurrection and the life. He that believeth in me, though he were dead, yet shall he live. And whosoever liveth and believeth in me shall never die. Believest thou this?" Romans chapter 10, verse 13 says, "For whosoever shall call upon the name of the Lord shall be saved." To learn more about new life in Christ, just get in touch with Pacific Garden Mission, Chicago, Illinois, 60605. 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

Psalm 74, 1a. O God, why hast thou cast us off forever? For reasons I don't fully understand, God oftentimes seems to hide himself just when we think we need him the most. The reasons why oftentimes won't be explained until we get to heaven. God is good even when he's confusing. O God, why hast thou cast us off forever? The question comes, what will you do when God seemingly has thrown you away forever? Will you turn your back on him or keep praying as the psalmist did in verses 18 through 23? How resolute is your commitment to God? In Mark chapter 7, Jesus was seemingly indifferent to the sufferings of the Syrophoenician woman with the grievously ill daughter. He seemed to speak to her very disrespectfully. She didn't turn away. She humbled herself and worshiped Christ, and her prayers were answered. When God seems to ignore you, how will you react? Something to think about.

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I hope you're having a good day. 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

0: Ephesians chapter 2. You may raise the question, I'll answer it. What makes it necessary for people to be saved? And the answer is because they're lost. If you were to read the book of Luke, you'll find in the 15th chapter where there was a lost sheep, there was a lost coin, and there was a lost boy. I mean, a lost son, but all of them were lost. None of them looked like wanted to be lost. And none of them found themselves. I mean, something happened. The shepherd said, I'm not going to let my sheep be lost. I'm going to look for that sheep until I find it. And he found the sheep and came back rejoicing. The woman lost the coin in her home, and she lighted a candle and got her a broom. And I believe that that's the revival we need today. We need a broom in the home. And that's where I believe the broom is needed in two places, the home and the church. And when I mean, I'm not talking about just sweeping out. I'm talking about sweeping out the dirt in the field. I'm not going to be sweeping people out. I'm talking about sweeping the dirt out. And we'll never find what we've lost until we take the gospel broom and start sweeping. And there's nobody to operate the gospel broom like the preacher. He's the one. And the woman swept until she found what she had lost, which was a coin. And then she rejoiced and called in her neighbors, and they rejoiced when she found what she'd lost. And then there was the lost son. The younger son said, and he seemed like he had everything. He had a home, he had a father, he had a brother, had provisions. He said, Father, give me the goods that falleth to me. And the Bible said, he gave them the goods, and he went into a far country. A lot of people living in that country. That's the popular country. That's the crowded country. Most people are living in a far country today. That's the country of sin. Most people are living a long ways away from God. I have to say that because everybody's miserable, unhappy. I started to speak this afternoon on the subject of rest, R-E-S-T. It's a gift. Come unto me, all you that labor and are heavy laden, and I'll give you rest. Everything that I've ever hungered for, I found out later, was a gift. I love friends. They're a gift of God. Any friend you have to buy is not a friend. Any friend you have to pacify is not a friend. Our friendship must be built on faith in Jesus Christ. Our fellowship is with the Father and with His Son, Jesus Christ. And if we walk in the light as He's in the light, we have fellowship one with another, and the blood cleanses us from all sin. Now then, the prodigal son had to spend everything he had. He lost everything he had. He lost his character, and he lost his coat. He lost his clothes. He lost his respect. The wages of sin is death. And if a person lives in sin, he soon loses his mind. The Bible said he had to come to himself. He came to himself. And then he came to his father. Oh, I wish I could get you to do a little thinking today, but the trouble, and wherever I go, I believe I see people that have been given up to a reprobate mind. You know what a reprobate mind is? It's a mind that cannot think the thoughts of God. Some people think I'm a little warped, and I've gone off at the deep end on warning against television. The reason I do is because it's captured the minds of the people. Television has made people where they can't even think about God anymore. They can't pray. They can't remember the scripture. They don't have any fellowship with the Lord. And, of course, anything. I mean, if you want to boil it all down, and before I go any further, anything that's as popular as television would have to be poison. See, anything that everybody goes after, that's the thing the Christian better not go after. Now, I realize that it's getting a bigger hold all the time, all the time, all the time. But it's conquered the minds of the people. But I tell you what, the more people watch television, the more they're going to have to go to the psychiatrist. And the more they're going to have to go to the hospital. And the more they're going to have some help in many different ways, because it captures the minds of the people. And when you don't use your mind to think, now the Bible said, let this mind be in you, which was also in Christ Jesus. Hollywood said, let this mind be in you, which is in us. And the average person thinks, the average girl thinks about Hollywood more than she does heaven. The average daddy, grandmother, and granddaddy, they think about Hollywood more than they do heaven. You don't hear people talking about heaven anymore. When I started preaching, heaven was the main subject. Actually, I could go back down in Prayer Grove, around in Limestone County. I could go see some of the old saints of God, and why you'd come up and they'd have an old Bible apiece open some hot afternoon, they'd be talking about heaven. I never preached a meeting in my early days of ministry without somebody saying, Brother Wolof, when are you going to preach on heaven? Now then, you don't hear them talk about heaven. They've laughed our heaven out almost, and of course they've done away with hell. They tried to, and they don't think. We don't think anymore. We think. Well, this is heaven right here, and this is hell right here. No, dear friends, that's going to be a real heaven. Amen. As they sang a while ago, and tears rolled down my cheeks when that precious little girl looked up and said, "Daddy, sorry, we've come to the parting of the ways." And I'll guarantee you, there's going to be a many a daddy. Never go. They'll never go. Oh, they had time for cows. They had time for office work. They had time for bowling and fishing and camping and outing. They had time for everything. They had no time for God. Saying to the wife, honey, you take the children, go on to Sunday school. I'll be here when you get back. I'll kind of watch the roast, and I got a little yard work, and I want to run the office. And you want to run to hell too, buddy. You go on without me. They're going without you. They're going, there'll be a coming time. You men, you need to realize, dear friend, that heaven is a prepared place for a prepared people.
1: Amen.
0: Jesus said, I go to prepare a place for you. And if I go and prepare a place for you, I'll come back and get you. And dear friends, I believe that Jesus Christ is gone to prepare me a place. And the first time in all of my life, I'll have the privilege of living in a new home. I'd like for the first new house I live in to be my heavenly house, my heaven home. Well, the second chapter of the book of Ephesians tells us the condition of a lost person. And then it tells us what we've got to do to be saved. This morning, I preached the simple plan of salvation. Again this afternoon, I'd like to tell you about the condition of a person that's without Christ. You have to quicken. Verse 1, chapter 2, Ephesians. And you hath he quickened who were dead in trespasses and sins. Yes, that's the condition of a lost person. They're dead. That's the reason I never do get unruly with a lost person. They're dead. I never am unkind to a lost person. They're unkind to me. I've had them to say a lot of ugly things to me, and you have too if you've been out visiting and worked with them. But I never get ugly with a lost person, never. Only thing I'd say is this, you just don't understand. You don't understand. You have to quicken who were dead. You never find an undertaker or people that are unkind to a dead body. You always respect. But I said, where in time past you walk according to the course of this world. What is the course of the world? Downstream. Water doesn't run upstream, does it? It runs downstream. I tell you something else. A dead fish never goes upstream. I remember out here at Dawson, Texas, when the rains would come, and we'd pull off our shoes and roll up our britches legs, and we'd wade those ditches, and those streams would be running, and those little old sun perch, I can see them now as they'd sit there and then go up a little further, they're going upstream. But every once in a while, I'd see one coming downstream, but he was dead. That's the way lost people are. dead fish going downstream, downstream, downstream, with no direction, no course, no protection, and no sense of responsibility. Downstream they go. That's the way dead people are. That's the way sinners are. Sinners are. Wherein in time past you walk according to the course of this world, according to the prince of the power of the air. You know, for these last years I've been flying, and I guess I've realized that the devil really is the prince of the power of the air. Never have I seen the elements more rebellious and more violent than they are now. You ask the Weather Bureau, call them up. And since the Weather Bureau's been in action, you call them and ask them if they've ever seen as violent weather as we've had the last 5 or 10 years. And they'll say, no, sir. Ask them if they've ever seen that many cyclones. They'll say, no, sir. As many hurricanes, the destructive times in the weather. No, sir. The Bible says that violence covered the face of the earth in the days of Noah. And the devil, as he takes more and more control, there's going to be more violence. There's violence on earth. There's violence in the air. Violence in the home. And there's even violence in society, everywhere. And more people being killed. One of your boys got killed here, didn't he? Murdered, actually. They killed him. They called it fun. God calls it sin. And that boy's dead today because some unthoughted boys, some people that somehow evaluate their feelings more than they do somebody's safety. Our schools have largely become places of immorality, disobedience, and godlessness. I tell you, I'm afraid our schools have drifted a long ways from expecting. We want a big student body, and we want money, and we want endowment. But what we need is the endowment of God and the endowment of the Holy Spirit today. And we've got a lot of high learning, but it's turning out a lot of lower living. Let me ask you. Our brother Sample said, what shall it profit a man if he should gain the whole world and lose his own soul? Let me ask you a question. What shall it profit a young man if he gains a college education, even with a doctor's degree, and loses his faith in Jesus Christ? What shall it profit a young lady if she does get a real good education so far as academic training is concerned, and loses her own character? I mean, what's it going to profit you? How can we build a great nation on the sand? We've got to get back to the rock, the Lord Jesus Christ. And I know it could be done on any campus, but listen, I still believe that we need old-fashioned Bible discipline put to our schools. We need to teach them to live separated lives. The spirit that now worketh in the children of disobedience. Third verse. Among whom also we all had our conversation in times past in the lust of our flesh, fulfilling the desires of the flesh and of the mind, and were by nature the children of wrath, even as others. We got to the heart of the trouble now. Did you know that you're born, your nature is a sinful nature? You know where the word natural comes from? Comes from the word nature. It's natural to sin because that's your nature. We are born with a bad nature. Somebody said, I don't know why he's so bad-natured. Well, he's born like that. I don't know if anybody's naturally good. Do you? I believe you're born naturally bad. That's what the Bible teaches. You have a rotten nature. Little boy came in, had a blue spot on his leg. He's kind of taken a bath, and his mother said, son, what is that blue spot there on your leg? He said, I don't know. You telling me I'm bad? I guess it's a rotten spot. All of us have rotten spots. Every last one of us have rotten spots. Fact is, every sinner is just one big rotten spot. I don't know why we don't tell the people this. I'm sick and tired of modernism that says every day and every way we're getting better and better. Oh, the sinfulness. Why, he said, by nature we're the children of wrath. You're born like that. That's reading little children lie. That's reading they cheat and steal and fight and cuss and raise Cain. That's reading they get in so much trouble. You know, with all of our education, we see more degradation than ever before. I tell you, as I fly over the old farm, I have sweet memories. I don't remember sniffing glue. I don't remember drinking liquor. I don't remember my mother and daddy sitting around hollering, I'm going to get a divorce. I don't remember my daddy cussing my mama. I don't remember my mother fussing at my daddy. I don't know of a family feud we ever had. My daddy didn't get to go through high school, and my mother didn't get to go through high school, but they had more practical sense than most college graduates now. At least they got along and reached the 50th, the golden wedding anniversary. Ah, let's be done with education without regeneration. Who cares anything about correct English if you don't know the Lord Jesus Christ? Who wants to learn how to talk or to make a speech if you can't talk about Jesus? What is public speaking good for if you don't represent the Lord Jesus Christ? Little children, I write unto you that you sin not. But if any man sin, we have an advocate with the Father, Jesus Christ the righteous. And I know that God's people are the happiest people on the face of this earth. And I've never met, not one time in my life, the devil's children, not even one of them that's been happy. I said to a sinner not long ago, I said, are you happy? And he said, sure, I'm happy. I said, are you telling me the truth? He said, yeah, I'm telling you the truth. But I don't have anything to worry about. I let him talk a while, and directly he looked at me and he said, no, really, preacher, I'm miserable. I said, now you're getting down to the truth, aren't you? Isn't it strange that people would live for the devil and be miserable every day and then go live with him throughout eternity? And so he said, we are by nature children of wrath, even as others. That means everybody else is too. That's the reason I tell the boys down to jail, when they go down there, and say, fellas, you're made out of the same hunk of mud I'm made out of. We're all just alike. And I said, you haven't done one thing that I haven't done or couldn't do except by the grace of God. The only thing, and I'll tell you, this business of being proud and arrogant and self-righteous is a dirty sin in the sight of God. And that not anybody in this building, but what I'd be willing to admit, that if I had lived under the same circumstances you lived under, more than likely I would have done about or maybe worse than what you've done. And preacher and Christians, if we don't admit that, we're not seeing how sinful our human nature is. I believe that my mother and my daddy, with their strict discipline, had something to do with guiding me and keeping a rein on the flesh until the Spirit took over. When I started preaching, one of the first ones I ever whipped was my daddy. He said, did you whip your daddy? Yeah, I took the old gospel whip and put it on him. But you know what? He came to the place where he said, son, you're right about it. And I was a blessing to my daddy, just like he was a blessing. See, he whipped me and I chastened him. But it blessed me and it blessed him, and we both loved each other for it. Amen? Why, sure, whom the Lord loveth, he chasteneth. Sure he does. And so he said, by nature we're the children of wrath, even as others. But God, who is rich, I like that. God, who is rich in mercy, for his great love wherewith he loved us, even when we were dead in sins, hath quickened together with Christ. By grace are you saved. Now then, let's finish up the picture of the sinner. Go to the 12th verse. That at that time you were without Christ. That's a sinner. You don't have any Christ. And anybody without a Christ can't go to heaven. You've got to have a Christ to go to heaven. That's your door. You got to go through the door. Jesus said, I am the door. I am the door. That at that time you were without Christ, being aliens, you know what an alien is? That's a man without even citizenship papers. He's a stranger here. And that's what Border Patrol picks up. We got a lot of aliens in the valley. And they were constantly dodging the Border Patrol. The Border Patrol. Because they knew the Border Patrol would pick them up and send them back to Mexico. Dear friend, I'm going to ask you a question. Do you have your passport to heaven? There'll be no aliens getting into glory. Not a one. Everybody will have to have their passport. And your passport must be signed in the blood of Jesus. That's right. In Jesus' name, you get that passport. There'll be no questions asked when you reach the entering into that city not made with hands, eternal in the heavens. I tell you, that's enough to get excited about, isn't it? To know that when this little journey is all over, we'll step just inside the pearly gate and there meet mother and dad and friends and loved ones and others that have gone on. He said, aliens from the commonwealth of Israel and strangers from the covenants of promise, having no promise, having no hope, and without God in the world. I don't know of any sadder words than those two words, no hope. Go to hospital, doctors have a conference. Come out of the operating room, the doctor looks at you and shakes his head and said, no hope, no hope. But this, dear friends, I tell you, there's hope if you put your trust in Christ. Oh, today's the day of salvation, and now is the time. And I'd like to say in closing and give you the recipe of God's salvation, for by grace are you saved through faith, and that not of yourselves. It's the gift of God, not of works, lest any man should boast. For we're his workmanship, created in Christ Jesus unto good works, which God hath before ordained that we should walk in them. Now notice, by grace through faith are you saved. That means that Jesus paid it all. It's all to him I owe. Sin had left a crimson stain. He washed it white as snow.

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Jeremiah chapter 5, verses 23 through 25. But this people hath a revolting and rebellious heart. They are revolted and gone. Neither say they in their hearts, let us now fear the Lord our God, that giveth rain, both the former and the latter, in his season. He reserveth unto us the appointed weeks of the harvest. Your iniquities have turned away these things. That is, the rains, which represents material blessings. Your iniquities have turned away these things, and your sins have withholden good things from you, God said. A very simple question for you today. Are you as blessable as you could be? What is your next item on your sins to be forsaken list? What is your next item on righteous acts to begin list? Something to think about.

0: 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I hope to see you Sunday at CBC, Noncommilarian East, Zone 1, Ordinetta.
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0: This is A Light for Your Pathway, the daily reading of a proverb. All scripture portions are from the King James Version of the Bible. And now, today's proverb. Today's Light for Your Pathway comes from Proverbs chapter 10. The Proverbs of Solomon. A wise son maketh a glad father, but a foolish son is the heaviness of his mother. Treasures of wickedness profit nothing, but righteousness delivereth from death. The Lord will not suffer the soul of the righteous to famish, but he casteth away the substance of the wicked. He becometh poor that dealeth with a slack hand, but the hand of the diligent maketh rich. He that gathereth in summer is a wise son, but he that sleepeth in harvest is a son that causeth shame. Blessings are upon the head of the just, but violence covereth the mouth of the wicked. The memory of the just is blessed, but the name of the wicked shall rot. The wise in heart will receive commandments, but a prating fool shall fall. He that walketh uprightly walketh surely, but he that perverteth his ways shall be known. He that winketh with the eye causeth sorrow, but a prating fool shall fall. The mouth of the righteous man is a well of life, but violence covereth the mouth of the wicked. Hatred stirreth up strifes, but love covereth all sins. In the lips of him that hath understanding, wisdom is found, but a rod is for the back of him that is void of understanding. Wise men lay up knowledge, but the mouth of the foolish is near destruction. The rich man's wealth is his strong city. The destruction of the poor is their poverty. The labor of the righteous tendeth to life, the fruit of the wicked to sin. He is in the way of life that keepeth instruction, but he that refuseth reproof erreth. He that hideth hatred with lying lips, and he that uttereth a slander is a fool. In the multitude of words there wanteth not sin, but he that refraineth his lips is wise. The tongue of the just is as choice silver, the heart of the wicked is little worth. The lips of the righteous feed many, but fools die for want of wisdom. The blessing of the Lord, it maketh rich, and he addeth no sorrow with it. It is as sport to a fool to do mischief, but a man of understanding hath wisdom. The fear of the wicked, it shall come upon him, but the desire of the righteous shall be granted. As the whirlwind passeth, so is the wicked no more, but the righteous is an everlasting foundation. As vinegar to the teeth, and as smoke to the eyes, so is the sluggard to them that send him. The fear of the Lord prolongeth days, but the years of the wicked shall be shortened. The hope of the righteous shall be gladness, but the expectation of the wicked shall perish. The way of the Lord is strength to the upright, but destruction shall be to the workers of iniquity. The righteous shall never be removed, but the wicked shall not inhabit the earth. The mouth of the righteous bringeth forth wisdom, but the froward tongue shall be cut out. The lips of the righteous know what is acceptable, but the mouth of the wicked speaketh frowardness. We trust that the power of God's Word on today's edition of Light for Your Pathway was a blessing. Tune in again to Light for Your Pathway.
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0: Did you know that everything that transpires in your body is controlled by 3 billion base pairs that make up the 100,000 genes that form the nucleus of nearly every cell? Did you know the amount of information stored within a single nucleus is equal to a library of 1,000 encyclopedias, each with 1,000 pages? Did you know if you multiply that by the 3.5 billion cells in a brain, not to mention the 10 or more trillion cells in a single body, and the amount of information about the body in a single person becomes astronomical? What does all that mean? It means there's a whole lot going on in the nucleus of every cell of your body. It would fill 1,000 encyclopedias, 1,000 pages long, and you got lots of cells. I wonder if that happened by accident. No. Boy, isn't that amazing? If you could put all the DNA coordinating the growth, development, and functioning of every human being on Earth into a single pile, it would weigh about 2 ounces. How could a particle smaller than dust have enough knowledge, as it were, to multiply into a trillion-room skyscraper and also know the color, shape, and size of every room, every worker who would ever be employed in it, and every speck of furniture, wiring, and plumbing? Not by accident. Maybe it was designed that way. Boy, we ought to get excited that in the nucleus of every cell of your body is enough information to control every aspect of your growth, to make sure your legs grow at the same rate, or otherwise they could call you Eileen. Even enough information to determine how your children will look someday. Man, what do you conclude from this? I conclude Darwin didn't have a clue.
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